0: Our Cat's Eclectic.
1: Thank you, Jesse. Welcome to the second hour of Our Cat's Eclectic here on Valley FM 89.5. We've got some protest songs coming up. So, but a bit of, give a little language warning. Last week was a bit chaotic. But before we do anything, let's look at the weather. And it's just been decided to refresh itself. But I can tell you it was 13.4 as it went off, and it was 13.2 as it went off, but it's now 13.4 and it's gone down to 13.0. Humidity, which is probably causing the cool, is 100%. We're looking at a high today of 16 and 80% chance of up to 5 millimeters, and we've had more than that since midday, so midnight rather. So I'm guessing we're getting a bit over that. Tomorrow we've got 2 to 16, Thursday 3 to 17, Friday 3 to 18, Saturday 5 to 18, Sunday 7 to 18, and before next week comes in, and pretty much the same all week. Cloudy, bit of sun maybe in the afternoon, fog, some fog on Thursday and Friday maybe. So yeah, the cloud is doing it for us, and the radar just shows the rain clouds just basically coming to Canberra and staying here, a bit like a grad in February. Right, let's crack on with the music. This is Earth to Eve. She's one of these social media focused musicians, because, you know, it's tall. And this is a song called No Kings.
2: He ain't your prophet. Only preaches for profits. Gives you the rope to sell you a coffin.

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Friends with the devil, you know, the devil you don't is on his payroll. And all of his sadistic sycophants, ignorant hypocrites, mumbling gibberish like it's

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They eat to grow, grow to die, die to be et at the hamburger fry. Cows well done. Nobody thunk it, nobody knew. No one imagined the great cow guru. Cows are one. He hid in the forest, read books with great zeal. He loved Che Guevara, a revolutionary veal. Cows say tongue. He spoke about justice, but nobody stirred. He felt like an outcast, alone in the herd. Cowed all drums. He moved, we must fight, escape or we'll die. Cows gathered around, cause the stakes were so high. Bad cow pun. But then he was captured, stuffed into a crate, loaded onto a truck where he rode to his fate. Cows are bummed. He was a scrawny calf who looked rather woozy. No one suspected he was packing an Uzi. Cows with guns. They came with a needle to stick in his thigh. He kicked for the groin. He pissed in their eye. Cow well hung. Knocked over a tractor and ran for the door. 6 gallons of gas flowed out on the floor. Run, cows, run. He picked up a bullhorn and jumped up on the hay. We are free-roving bovines. We run free today. We will fight for bovine freedom and hold our

They crashed the gate in a great stampede, tipped over milk truck, torched all the feed. Cows have fun. 60 police cars were piled in a heap, covered in cow pies, covered up deep. Much cow dung. Black smoke rising, darkening the day. 12 burning McDonald's. Have it your way.

The president said, enough is enough, these uppity cattle, it's time to get tough. Cow dung flung. The newspapers gloated, folks sighed with relief. Tomorrow at noon, they would all be ground beef. Cows on buns. The cows were surrounded, they waited and prayed. They mooed their last moos, they chewed their last hay. Cows outgunned. The order was given to turn cows to whoppers, enforced by the might of 10,000 coppers. But on the horizon, surrounding the shoppers, came the deafening roar of chickens in choppers.

0: 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G'day, Marco.
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0: 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There you go.
1: That's

even Triple J played that. It was such a good, well, it's a fabulous song. The use of irony and humour to pass a message on. And before that, we had Earth to Eve and No Kings. Well, now we've got a UK rapper, well, London rapper, really, from 2008, Dan the Sack versus Scroobius Pip, and saying basically, what would God actually think of what people are doing in his name?

This is a letter from God to man. It says, "Hey there, how's it going? Long time no see. I know I haven't been around much lately, but it didn't seem like you wanted me to be. The last time I sent down a message, you nailed it to the cross, so I figured I'd just leave you to it, let you be your own boss. But I've been keeping an eye on you, I have, and it's amazing how you've grown. All your technological advances and the problems you've overthrown. All the beautiful art you've created with such grace and such finesse. But I must admit there are a few things I'm afraid have impressed me less. So I'm writing to apologise for horrors committed in my name. Although it was never what I intended, I feel I should take my share of the blame. Not the good I tried to was corrupted when organised religion got into full swing. What I thought were quite clear messages were taken to unusual extremes. My teachings were taken out of context to meet the agendas of others. Interpretations taken in different ways, hidden meanings discovered. Religion became a tool for the weak to control the strong. With all these new morals and ethics, survival of the fittest was gone. No longer could the biggest man simply take whatever he needed, cause damnation was the price. If so,

Well, don't you love playing music from a concept album when it just does that to you because it goes into the next song? That was Pink Floyd and Us and Them, a song about the divisions in society causing the actions that can be used to explain all the fighting in the world and all the wars, and not wrong about that. And before that, we had Dan Sack versus Scroobius Pip, confusing us all with Radiohead, and a song called Letter from God to Man. Well, it's coming up to 10:30, time to continue. There's a massive language warning on this because it's The Herd and a song called Burn Down the Parliament. So, you know, a bit anti-democracy there, but we'll see what they say. And then we've got some Bob Marley.

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1: Well, welcome back to our Cats Eclectic here on Valley FM 89.5. I'll be with you through till midday. We just heard Bob Marley and the Wailers commenting on war and why it exists. And before that, we had heard the Herd. We've burned down the Parliament, which wasn't as rude as possible. Right, we've got one more song which would obviously fit in the protest songs. And then we got one that's more social commentary, but it's funny. So I thought I'd play that. Again, the language warning, because I haven't listened to this song for a while. But we're going to start with Carsey Blant, and a bit like Earth to Eve, a musician in America, very much politically focused. This is a song called You Ain't Done Nothing If You Ain't Been Called a Red.

0: babe, my phone. Yo, Mackie, where you at? Where you at? 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Where you at, Mackie? Where you at?
1: Oh, bro, I'm just chilling west side, mate. Just chilling west side.
0: Oh, yeah. What, food court or what? You at the food court or what, mate?
1: Yeah, nah, mate. The car park.
0: The food court? Yeah. So what, do you want to hook up later, mate? You want to hook up?
1: Oh, yeah, mate. Yeah, I'm just with my bitch, but maybe I'll have to shake her off and then, we'll hook up.
0: Yeah, KFC, all right. Yep, it's on.
1: Yeah, KFC. If not KFC, I'm a time zone, baby. Time zone.
0: Catch ya.
1: See ya.

0: kidding or joking or just smoking. Your tracksuit's bright green, you're looking like a fashion fiend to some, but others seem to like it a ton.
1: Oh shit, they got the same one on.
0: Hang on, I think I know what's going on. You

wood, the windows tinted, but what a fucking shame that the spoiler's dented. I guess it doesn't matter when you've got a sick system that goes so loud the whole world can listen to your doof doof crap and your gangster rap.

0: When you hear the name guide dogs, you normally think of this. But did you know Guide Dogs New South Wales ACT also provides a range of other services to help people with vision loss to stay safe and independent? Best of all, they come to you, and their services are completely free. So if you know someone who's finding it hard to get around because of vision loss, give Guide Dogs a call on 1800 804 805. That's 1800 804 805.
1: Welcome back. We just had some hilarious social commentary from a band called Two Up, or a producer called Two Up. And before that, and Why Do I Try So Hard? I don't know why I put a file in there because I'm strange. But before that, we had Carsey Blanton and You Ain't Done Nothing If You Ain't Been Called a Red. Well, I'm going to tell you about the Tuggeranong Evening View Club. So ladies, come and join the Tuggeranong Evening View Club. The View Club meets on the fourth Tuesday of each month. Next Tuesday, in fact. 7pm to 9pm at the Erindale Vikings Club, just down the road here at 6 Ricardo Street in Wanneyasa. The meetings have an invited guest speaker or a fun activity followed by a dinner. 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This is another community announcement brought to you by Valley FM 89.5, the voice of the Tuggeranong Valley. Well, to take us towards the end of 11 o'clock news, we've got some growling hard rock for you. So it's a good song, but you might want to turn the volume down a bit because they are very loud. They're from Sweden and they're called Opeth, and this is a song called The Grand Conjugation.

Oh, well, I hope you always recover from that. That was Oprah from the Grand Conjugation, and I keep wanting to play Oprah to people who go on about Metallica being heavy rock, and they are nowhere near as heavy as Oprah. So I hope you didn't mind that too long. It was a bit long. But unfortunately, I find myself with 2 minutes to spare, so to cleanse your ears out, I'm going to replay Shenandoah from Michael Landon, because it's such a fabulous song, and that's going to take us to the 11 o'clock news. And then we'll have one more hour to go, so stay tuned.

Indeed. Welcome to the last hour of Arcat's Eclectic here on Valley FM. My name's Andy. I'll be with you through till the rest of midday, obviously, when the Community Radio Folk Show takes over. We broadcast on 89.5 in the Tuggeranong Valley. We also broadcast on the Community Radio Plus app, which you can put on your smartphone and also on the web, valleyfm.com. Well, before we do anything, let's look at the weather. And the temperature's actually gone down, but the apparent has gone up a bit. So it's now 13.2, but it feels like 14.2. And we're looking at a high of 16 today. I'm not sure we're going to reach it. Tomorrow we've got 2 to 17. Thursday, 3 to 17. Friday, 2 to 18. Saturday, 4 to 17. 6 to 18 on Sunday. And pretty much cloudy all week, except for possible fog on Thursday and Friday. And, yeah, the camera's just covered in clouds at the moment, so stay warm and dry. Try and get as much enjoyment out of my last hour as you can, and out of the whole show, to be honest, out of the radio, etc. But we're going back to 1976 for this first part of the hour. We're going to start with Herbie Hancock. We've had virtually no jazz all show, as opposed to last week, which was virtually all jazz. It's how these things play out. And this is an album of his called Secrets. And this is a reimagining of one of his biggest, most familiar hits, especially if you go and drink coffee in the 80s in England, by Herbie Hancock. It's called Cantaloupe Island.

0: I must be one of the few people in the world who really loves being old. You know, you've got time to think about it all. And I think I'm very privileged. It's a lovely sort of freedom.
1: Meals on Wheels volunteers, like me, hear two words. Thank you. Your stories
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1: Thank you for letting us
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1: and receive a lot. So do something truly rewarding. Visit our website to become a friend today. Thank you.
3: Well, we just heard Tom Waits and Jitterbug Boy from his 1976 album Small Change. Fabulous album. Don't care what your taste is, go and buy it. It's fabulous, and he seems to be a bit obsessed with alcoholism in that album, but, you know. And before that, we had Herbie Hancock and Cantaloupe Island from his album, his 1976 album, Secret, which was when he was exploring funk and obviously turned his jazz standard into a funk song. Well, to go back to jazz, this is Oscar Peterson and a song, a jazz standard, it is. It just, go down to any jazz cafe and ask one of the players to play Take the A Train, and they will play you this.

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1: We just heard Paul Simon and Under African Skies from a 1986 album called Gracelands. Very, very, very famous album. I did not like it at the time, but I'm going to appreciate it as I become more sophisticated in my music choice. And before that, we had Oscar Peterson and Take the A Train. Well, I haven't played any like recent releases from Australia for a while, so here we're going to go to Lantano and a song called The Half of It.

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There we have Paul Weller and Broken Stones. That came off a 1995 album called Stony Road, which I bought very shortly before moving to Australia. And it basically was a soundtrack for our first few years here when we just had a radio CD player in the house. And they still had CD players in cars. A fabulous album. And yeah. And before that, we had Australian artist Lontano and The Half of It. To go back to Australian artist, this is a recent release by Mac and Cook and a song called A Sign of the Times. 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
1: Welcome back. As our time runs out, we just heard Mercy Street by Peter Gabriel from the album So from 1986. So we've gone back to 1986 twice as well. So there we are. Well, we've got some indigenous music to take us towards the news. This is Mr. Rhodes and a song called Ain't No Doubt.

Well, there's a bit of weirdness for you from a band called This Will Destroy You. That was a song called Glass Realms. It appears we've had a bit of a post-rock sandwich on the show today. So hope you've enjoyed it. Well, to take us to the news on the Community Radio Folk Show is Muddy Waters and Howling Wolf. Hope you've enjoyed the show. I will catch you next week.

Hello and welcome to the National Community Radio Network Folk Show. I'm Jane Bauer, coming from the studios of Radio Adelaide in South Australia, Kaurna Country. We're going to start off with Catherine Polwart, who was supported by Pippa Murphy and piano player Dave Milligan in her album release Wind Blown, and I'm going to play a single release from that, Hear the Rigging, and it's a farewell to a beloved old Sabal palm tree on the eve of its felling in the Edinburgh Botanic Gardens, and it's a hymn to gardeners who looked after it for 200 years.

That's a voice of Dee Trawatha, who, with Emma Luca, are the Fiddle Chicks from Adelaide, and that track was The Red Dress from an EP of the same name. Before that, it was Catherine Borwart with Pippa Murphy and Dave Milligan, and the single release from the album Windblown, Hear the Rigging. Okay, this next one is Poor Ned. It was originally written by Trevor Lucas from Fairport Convention and famously recorded by Red Gum back in 1978. But here we've got the Masked Gully Fellas, who are from Melbourne, to perform it for you. It's Poor Ned.

two groups from Melbourne, Victoria. That's Fountain Lakes with Castaway, a single. And it's the first single from their debut album coming out in August called Junkyard of Lost Hearts. Great name, isn't it? And then before that, it was the Mast Gully Fellas, who are described as Australiana barroom folk, and they were singing Poor Ned. Okay, we're going to come now to the Ukulele Death Squad, who I really enjoy, and they've been getting quite a bit of play around the traps. This is called Day Drinking, and it's from an EP, Essentially My Life is a Disaster.

That's a Leonard Cohen song, Everybody Knows, being performed there by Holly Figueroa, and it's from her album Gifts and Burdens, and I just think those lyrics are amazing. And before that, we had, it was the Ukulele Death Squad, and they're from Melbourne and Sydney, and it was Day Drinking, and I advise you against it, from their EP, Essentially My Life's a Disaster. Okay, let's go. This is Mary Gauthier now. She recorded this back in 2018. It's called War After the War, and it's about the domino effect it has on women when men have been fighting overseas or in any war.

0: That's two songs, first to reflect on the role of women in war, and I think they're both brilliant in their own way. The one I just played was Judy Small, and it was called Mothers, Daughters, Wives, from her Live at the Artery album. And the one before that was US singer-songwriter Mary Gauthier with War After the War. Well, you're listening to The Folk Show across the National Community Radio Network. I'm here in South Australia at Radio Adelaide, pre-recording this program, and you can listen to it on the station that you're listening to now each time, each week. And I hope you're enjoying my choice, and thank you very much for listening. I'm going to make a call out. Let's have more protest music. All you singers, songwriters out there, musicians, the way the world is at the moment, I think we need a resurgent in the protest song. And I'd like to play some that aren't necessarily serious. You don't have to be morbid when you're protesting about something. In fact, if you're looking at it in a new way, with a new slant and a bit tongue-in-cheek, sometimes people are more likely to listen. This next one is by Country Joe and the Fish. It came out during the Vietnam War, and it's Feel Like Fixin' to Die Rag.
1: Give me an F! Yeah!

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It's sad, it's true, but it's on. Now just you imagine if in...

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Could easily be argued along the same grounds. Elections should be

0: said it's true, but it's on.
1: Don Henderson, singer-songwriter, no longer with us, wrote that song and his reflection on You Don't Need Violence to Solve Problems. And it was being performed there by, also late, Danny Spooner, from an album called The Songs of Don Henderson. And before that, it was I Feel Like Fixing to Die, Rag, Country Joe and the Fish, and it was from a singers and songwriters protest songs album. Okay, it's not just reflecting on countries that are vying off with each other and violence. It's also about taking personal responsibility. And these next two tracks are about that. This is the Phil Oakes song, I Ain't Marching Anymore, being performed by Larry Kirwan and the Black 47 from an album called Bleecker Street, Greenwich Village in the 60s. And I follow that with a well-known song by Buffy St. Marie, Universal Soldier.

Really well-known song that, Buffy St. Marie with Universal Soldier, and it's from a collection of singers and songwriters, the Folk Years. And before that, from Bleecker Street, Greenwich Village in the 60s, it was the Phil Oakes song, I Ain't A-Marching Anymore, with Larry Cowan and the Black 47. Wow, we've been playing some anti-war songs, but this is a peace song, and it's called Sanawani, which is the Arabic word for peace. And performing it is Sharon Katz and the Peace Train.

I'm gonna lay down my burden down by the riverside, down by that river, down by that riverside. Gonna lay down my burden down.

Down by the Riverside or Study War No More. That's from an album called Playing for Change, number 3, songs from around the world. And musicians from all over the place joined in there. And before that, Sanal Awani from Sharon Katz and the Peace Train. Well, I've come to the end of the program. Hope you've enjoyed the choice of music again this week. Please listen same time on the same station you're listening to now. I'm Jane Bauer, and until next week, look after yourself, care for your family and friends, and don't forget to carry out random acts of kindness. And to take us out, let's hear more of our theme song, which is by Austral Edgy in Zurich from their album Thylacine. Goodbye.

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wanna know what happiness is. 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

0: Welcome to Hot, Sweet and Jazzy, an hour of music on the jazz spectrum. 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
1: and Peter Fogarty.
0: Let's get the show on the road with Kid Ory.
1: Yeah, Kid Ory's Creole Jazz Band. The lineup this time was Mutt Carey on cornet, Kid Ory on trombone, Omer Simeon on clarinet, Buster Wilson on piano, Bud Scott on guitar, Ed Garland on bass and Alan Redd on drums. This was recorded Los Angeles, August 3rd, 1944 in the West, but the name of the song is South.

0: Kidori's Creole Jazz Band, recorded in August of 1944, with Kidori doing some lovely lyrical stuff in the background, and that was South.
1: Well, now we're going to New York City, December 30th, 1938. We've got Pete Johnson on piano. We've also got Big Joe Turner. And the song is appropriately called Roll 'em Pete.

0: Oh, Big Joe Turner there with Roland Pete, which is entirely appropriate. That's a lovely example of that style of piano.
1: Yes.
0: The left hand really busy. And that was from 1938. Now, Peter, do you know the name of Sigmund Freud's wife?
1: Not really, no.
0: Well, let me enlighten you. Her name was Martha Bernays.
1: Right.
0: They, when they were, after they were engaged, were apart for about 4 years.
1: Right.
0: Because she was with her family in Hamburg and he was studying in various places or in Vienna. But people have studied the letters between them. Freud, apparently, in those letters, showed clearly what sort of wife he expected Martha to be. Devoted, deferential, and wholly dedicated to making a stable and supportive home.
1: Right.
0: Now, why do you think I'm telling you that?
1: We've got a song here, the Shorty Rogers Orchestra. It was recorded in Los Angeles on the 2nd of April, 1953, and the name of the song is The Sweetheart of Sigmund Freud.

0: Well, that was called The Sweetheart of Sigmund Freud, and she would have been quite a loud lady from the evidence of that track. Shorty Rogers leading his orchestra, 1953.
1: We've got Bunk Johnson now. We've got Bunk Johnson on the trumpet, George Lewis on the clarinet, Jim Robinson on the trombone, Lawrence Moreno on the banjo, Alcide Parvagueux on bass, Baby Dodds on the drums, and this was recorded in New Orleans in either July or August 1944, and it's that song that everyone seems to have recorded. You know, it's just even today, people still do it. It's CC Rider.

0: Bunk Johnson leading his group there in 1944, New Orleans. And we suspect that that was one of the recordings, he made quite a few, in a room above Grunewald's music shop. Certainly the acoustics of that recording made it very clear it wasn't a recording studio.
1: Yes, it sounded like a hall, which I think they might have been even trying to approximate.
0: Yes, that could be so. I guess the couple of well-known members of the band there were George Lewis playing clarinet and Baby Dodds playing the drums, along with Bunk playing the trumpet. You're listening to some jazz with Peter and Ross, and we're moving on now to Woody Herman.
1: That's it, and going back to the 14th of April, 1938, with Twin City Blues.
0: Now, which are the Twin Cities in question?
1: Yes, we're trying to work that one out. There's so many of them.
0: Well, let's go with Minneapolis and St. Paul.

0: Woody Herman and his orchestra, a recording there from 1938. Well, was it Minneapolis and St. Paul? Hard to say. Anyway, that was the Twin City Blues.
1: We've got Johnny Hartman now, and he's on the vocals. Hank Jones is on the piano. Milt Hinton on the bass. Elvin Jones on the drums. This was recorded 1963 on October 9.
0: Yeah, and at that time, he was Johnny Hartman was 40 years old, because he was born in 1923.
1: Right.
0: Wonderful baritone voice, Johnny Hartman. He'd been quite a child prodigy. He'd studied piano and voice when he was 8 and then got a vocal scholarship to Chicago Music College in 1939 and then resumed his career after the war. I think we'll say a bit more about Johnny shortly, but let's have a listen to him first.
1: And the song is Kiss and Run.

0: Johnny Hartman and John Coltrane, the tenor sax player. So I thought we'd have a listen to Kurt Elling. He wrote a poem about that recording. And so let's have a listen to that. And then we'll listen to Kurt singing a song that appeared on the album. It's worth mentioning the musicians here. Kurt's got his trio with him, Lawrence Hobgood playing the piano, Clark Summons bass, and Ulysses Owens on the drums. Ulysses Owens has gone on to pretty good things recently. And as well as that, he's got a string quartet.
1: Right.
0: And the name of the string quartet is Ethel.
1: Good.
0: Wonderful name for a string quartet. This is a live recording made at the Lincoln Center. Let's hear Ethel and Kurt Elling.
2: That sweet expression, the smile you gave me, it's easy to remember, or is it? A poetic jazz memory. It's March of 1963. In mid-morning New Jersey, two musicians drive through the snowbound suburban landscape on their way to a recording session. One, an intensely dedicated musical explorer, has of late been studying the way singers breathe and hopes he will hear Frank Sinatra on the radio so he can consider one more notion before the session. The other, an experienced song stylist, wonders whether he'll ever hear his own voice over the airwaves. The two men met only last week and have only played a few pieces together, the singers sitting in informally at a club in Manhattan. The singer is a little concerned that the band was going to break into some of the wild stuff he's heard them play. But the bandleader, a gentle and positive man, will be going for something altogether different on this occasion. Something wholly sympathetic to the sound the singer has. The two are joking and smoking and talking about the songs they will record today. They carry no charts and have made no formal musical arrangements or even had a real rehearsal. Everyone at the session will know the tunes already, each man having performed them in 100 different contexts. No one at the session will need to be told what to do or what to play. The band is so well acquainted that any mood that needs to be established will come naturally. As the cats in the car talk about what is to come, over the car's radio comes Nat Cole singing Lush Life. Though he doesn't know all the words, out of fun, the singer joins in anyway. And the two add one more tune to the set list. When they get to the studio, they end up recording it in one take. In fact, they do everything in one take. Almost the entire record, except You Are Too Beautiful, where they do a second take because of a dropped drumstick. In 3 or 4 hours, they're done. Laughter, handshakes, the long drive home. Just a year or so later, John Coltrane will go on to the highest artistic peaks, leading this same band in the creation of Crescent and A Love Supreme, arguably the defining works of his career and among the most beloved and respected in the history of recorded music. Although Johnny Hartman will go on to make some great ballad records after this one, including some attempting to echo the magic of the one he makes with Train. Most go unnoticed upon their release. Broad fame will elude Hartman until well after his death. But we remember them both. We're jazz people. And for us, it's easy.

0: And that was Johnny Hartman, recorded in 1963 with Kiss and Run.
1: In 2009, the singer Kurt Elling released an album called Dedicated to You. Subtitled, Kurt Elling Sings the Music of Coltrane and Hartman. There was a famous recording put out, a collaboration between

0: Curdling there at the Lincoln Center in New York, and that was Dedicated to You. Before that, we heard his poem, his tribute to Johnny Hartman and John Coltrane, to the theme of It's Easy to Remember. Mm. Nice album, that one, that's called Dedicated to You, Curt Elling, came out in 2009. This is Hot, Sweet and Jazzy, a program made at The Pulse in Geelong for the Community Radio Network. Look us up on Facebook and email hotsweetandjazzy@gmail.com.
1: We're going now to Montsalvat, the jazz bands of Montsalvat. We've got Chris Ludovic's Society Syncopators from 1991 with Fine Brown Frame.

0: had. We had Carol Harris doing the singing there with the Society Syncopators, as they were known at the time, which was 1991. And, of course, that was Fine Brown Frame. Peter and I were reminiscing about various versions of that. Lou Rawls did a very good one. Peter, what's next?
1: Well, we've got the Australian Jazz Quartet with Dick Healy on flute, alto, clarinet and bass, Eric Buddle on tenor and bassoon, Bryce Rode on piano and Jack Brockenshaw on vibes and drums. Now, this was almost done as a demo, so it mightn't be studio quality, but the players are so good you don't mind a few little sort of sonic imperfections in the background. So as somebody once said, like it's like the faults in fine leather, a proof of authenticity. Anyway, here they are with A Foggy Day in London Town.

0: that was Les Barnard's jazz band recorded in Melbourne on the 24th of November 1950. We had Bob Barnard on clarinet, Titch Bray Titch Bray on clarinet, Doc Willis on trombone, Len Barnard on piano, Graham Fitzgibbon on banjo, Bill Fredrickson on bass, and Fred Whitworth on drums. And the song was That Mesmerising Rag.
1: Indeed it was. And before that, we had A Foggy Day, performed in a quite different style by the Australian Jazz Quartet, who were quite famous for travelling in the United States in the 50s. They were active roughly between 54 and 58. They performed with, amongst others, Dave Brubeck, Jerry Mulligan and Carmen McRae. You're listening to some jazz with Ross and Peter.
0: Well, now we have Ian Burrows and friends. The friends are Noel Flakemore on trumpet, vocals and bird whistles, Kevin Harrington on clarinet, tenor sax, Ian Burrows himself on trombone and percussion and bird whistles, Aileen Lucas on piano, Hannah Lockie on bass. This was recorded at the Gordon as part of the jazz course on June the 11th, 2000, and the song is Cherry Pink and Apple Blossom White.

0: Well, that was quite something, wasn't it? Yes. Cherry pink and apple blossom white. And that was Noel Flakemore playing the trumpet there so expertly. A recording made back in the year 2000. Yeah, enjoyed that, Peter.
1: Yes, yes.
2: Hot, sweet and jazzy.

0: And that was Andrew Nolte and his orchestra, recorded the 15th of July 2012 with Blue. We had Andrew Nolte on reeds, Dario Ogren on tenor sax, Robert Rizzo on trumpet and cornet, Robert Moffat on trombone, Campbell Shaw on tenor banjo, Aaron Richard on the sousaphone and the piano, Michael McQuaid on the piano, and Ben Braithwaite on the drums. And that was Blue.
1: And so ends Hot, Sweet and Jazzy for another week. Thanks for your company. Our email address is hotsweetandjazzy@gmail.com. And we're on Facebook too. See you again next time. Until then, bye-bye from Ross Williamson
0: and Peter Fogarty.

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1: Well, this is for you, Daphne. Well, I've been east, and you know, I've been west.

And that's a track called Te Moana o Te Hiroa. And that comes from Tahitian French duo Vatiani. We haven't heard from them for a while. Nice to hear a new track. Hopefully there's a new full album on the way from them, featuring Vatiani herself on guitars and vocals and her husband Luke on ukulele on that track. They do some beautiful music. She was born and raised in Tahiti. They go back and forth between there and France, where Luke is from. And it's always good music from Vatiani. That's V-A-I-T-E-A-N-I, Vatiani. And the duo are starting us off for this second hour of the Tiki Lounge Remix, where we've also got a Scottish DJ who heads down to Cuba musically. Very modern Los Angeles production meets traditional Chinese sounds. We've got a Caribbean climate science soundtrack. An American superstar remixes his own track with a little help from people down in Mexico. We've got some Latin jazz this hour from Italy. And we celebrate what would have been Miles Davis's 100th birthday. All that coming up in this second hour of the program. And right now, I do want to go to that Caribbean climate science soundtrack. There's a fellow from there from the island of St. Lucia. His name is Taj Weeks. That's W-E-E-K-E-S. Taj Weeks. He's been on the scene there in the Caribbean for quite some time and very involved at the forefront of climate and environmental activism in the Caribbean. He's got a brand new song out, and it's simply called Climate Justice. It's out on the Jetta label. He's got almost a feminine voice. And it's a really strong one. Taj Weeks from St. Lucia in the Caribbean. And you're hearing it right here in the Tiki Lounge Remix.

on a track called Shanghai Dreams. That's the sound of Beibei, spelled B-E-I-B-E-I. She's a Chinese exponent of the instrument known as the guzheng, which is a multi-stringed zither-like instrument, not unlike the Japanese koto. And Beibei is based in Los Angeles in California in the USA these years. Very fine performer, and she's got a brand new album out called Two Moons. Played you a couple tracks from that the other week, and the full album has now been released independently by Beibei. Two Moons. Here's another track from it. This one's called Cruising in Snow on the guzheng Beibei, with production from Paul Elliott on the electronic mix, right here in the Tiki Lounge.

Sky by Lando. It comes from Scottish DJ Anti-Flow, who's a guy, not a woman, Anti-Flow, and he's helped out on that track by another fellow named Eric Alejandro, or at least he was called that back in 2015 when that track was originally recorded. These days, he's known better as Simafunk, C-I-M-A-F-U-N-K, Simafunk. He's made quite a name for himself, even got a Grammy nomination the other year, performed down at WOM Adelaide a couple years ago, excellent on stage, but back when this was recorded, he was known as Eric Alejandro, and that's just been remade by Anti-Flow, whose own real name is Brian D'Souza. He's originally from Scotland. He's been making a bit of a name for himself on the UK scene for quite a few years now, playing around with a variety of different styles, and it has quite a Latin feel on this new three-track EP from him called Havana Sessions. As I said, recorded originally in 2015, but redone for this new release. And here's a track called Havana City, which features British Ghanaian soul singer and songwriter, DJ and record producer Andrew Ashong. So we've got Anti-Flow from Scotland, Andrew Ashong from Britain and Ghana, and all put together in the UK, right here in the Tiki Lounge.

And that's the familiar voice of Mr. David Byrne on the track Quelle est la raison? What is the reason? It's a remade version of a song that he included just a few months ago on a brand new album out from him called Who is the Sky? That's a more Mexican version, and it features Grammy Award-winning Mexican singer Miss Natalie Lafourcade, and it's produced by the Mexican Institute of Sound. Mr. David Byrne, of course, originally from Talking Heads, and he's included Latin sounds in his music for many, many years, has his own record labels as well. That one in particular is out on the Matador label, and it's always good to hear David Byrne, who's been doing some great stage shows over the last number of years, receiving high, high praise in all directions. What is the reason? The Mexican version, right here in the Tiki Lounge. Well, there's a jazz group working out of Italy that goes by a number of different names. Sometimes they record as the Le Greco Brothers, other times as Soul Stance, and this most recent time, they got a new name called Bossamore, as in Bossa Nova, B-O-S-S-A-M-O-R, Bossamore. They've got a new album out under that name called Hot Latin Spirits on the Irma label, and this is the Espiro Samba. Bossamore, right here in the Tiki Lounge Remix.

and over some very Miles-ish music. That's just about all the time we've got for this edition of the Tiki Lounge Remix. You're listening to the sounds of Mr. Jason Miles, who is an architect, producer for some of Miles' great work. Tutu, Amanda, Siesta, albums like that. He's just put out this new track called 100 Miles to celebrate what would have been Miles Davis's 100th birthday this month. And of course, the Tiki Lounge Remix is produced in the studios of 2BBB FM in Bellingen, New South Wales. That's on Goombangir country. And it's heard on over 65 community stations all around this big land every single week, like the excellent one that you're listening to right now. 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And my reminder that if you'd like more information about anything you've heard on this week's program, I do post up a full playlist each week on the program's own Facebook page. 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My name is Seth Jordan. Closing up the Tiki Lounge for yet another week. Hope you can come back and join me again next time on your own ultra-fabulous local community radio station. Adios, amigos. Ciao, ciao for now. See you next time. Leaving you with a little bit more of Jason Miles celebrating the 100th birthday.

0: I must be one of the few people in the world who really loves being old. You know, you've got time to think about it all. And I think I'm very privileged. It's a lovely sort of freedom.
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1: This is your captain speaking. We're about to hit some strong turbulence, so please fasten your seat. Oh, hang on. I just got a video of my son with our dog. Look at that.
2: 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Yet some people think it's still okay to text and drive. 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

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Evil.

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F is for face. Has their face drooped? A is for arms. Can they lift both arms? S is for speech. Is their speech slurred? Do they understand you? T is for time. 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

Well, it's that time of the week again. 8 o'clock on a Tuesday evening. This is Valley FM and this is Radio Free Tuggeranong. It's undoubtedly the highlight of the week. Speaking for myself, at least. Maybe it's yours as well. Who can say? That's actually pretty sad if it is. But anyway, enough of that. We're broadcasting live from the Valley FM studios at the Erindale Centre in beautiful downtown Waniasa, where it's a little bit rainy this evening. Hopefully it's okay where you are, and hopefully you're strapped in and ready to go for another 2 hours of top-shelf community radio. Without any further ado, let's make a start.

on Valley FM. That's The Falling Joys with A Dream Hangover. We also heard from The Loud Family with The Last Honest Face. And we started off this week with Colin Hay and I Don't Miss You Now. This is Radio Free Tuggeranong on Valley FM. It's 12 minutes after 8 and we're making excellent time, even if I say so myself. This next one is from the new album by The New Pornographers, which is called The Former Site of The New Pornographers. And here's a track from it. This is called Votive.

on Valley FM. That's Procol Harum, and quite rightly so. Before that, we heard from the Kaiser Chiefs with Modern Way. This is Radio Free Tuggeranong on Valley FM. It's 24 minutes after 8. We're about to head into a community announcement break, as we generally do at roughly this time of the show. But before we get to that, we're going to take off to sunny California, in a manner of speaking. Here's X.

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That's Tamim Shud with Upside Down, and that followed on from Billy Joel with Running on Ice. This is Radio Free Tuggeranong on Valley FM. It is 21 minutes away from 9 o'clock. We go back to the early 70s for this next one from their Who's Next album. This is The Who.

on Valley FM. That's And You Will Know Us by The Trail of Dead with Baudelaire. And before that, we heard from Red Gum with Stewie. This is Radio Free Tuggeranong on Valley FM. It's coming up to 6 minutes away from nine. So that's pretty much it for the first hour of the show. But we do have that second hour up our sleeves, and that's coming up straight after 9 o'clock. We're going to finish off the first hour right now with this one, going back to the 80s with Spy vs. Spy.

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on Valley FM. That's Muddy Waters with Bus Driver. We also heard from Funkadelic with I'll Stay. And we started off the hour with Art Blakey and the Jazz Messengers with Mosaic. This is Radio Free Tuggeranong on Valley FM. It's 23 and a half minutes past nine, which means it's almost time for another community announcement break. But before we get to that, we'll have a bit of prog rock madness from the mid-70s, courtesy of Gentle Giant.

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on Valley FM. That's Pollyanna with Big Bully. We also heard from Sleaford Mods with Elocution, and Dresden Dolls were in there as well with Dirty Business. This is Radio Free Tuggeranong on Valley FM. It's 19 minutes away from 10, which means we're on the home stretch leading up to 10 o'clock when we can all pack up and go home. Well, I can. You're probably already there. We've still got time for a few more tracks between now and 10 o'clock this evening, like this one from The Tea Party.

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0: on Valley FM. That's Mantle as Anything with If You Leave Me, Can I Come Too? Janice Ian was up before that with From Me to You, and we also heard from the Eels with Cancer for the Cure. That's it for us. It's 2.5 minutes away from 10, and it's time for us to pack up and head for home once again. This has been Radio Free Tuggeranong, and if all goes according to plan, it will be again at the same time next week. That's 8 till 10 next Tuesday. 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Thank you very much for your company this week. I hope you can join us again next Tuesday for more of the same. Bye for now.
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0: Trev thinks he's a kitchen pro and doesn't bother with instructions.
1: Who needs instructions? I've got instincts.
0: Instincts, huh? Trev just cooked a chicken at 15 degrees for 10 minutes.
1: Why is it still clucking?
0: Cooking instructions and cooking temperatures matter. So, to avoid serving chicken tartare, it pays to look before you cook.
1: Fine, what does it say on the... Oh.
0: Remember, read the label and look before you cook.

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2: 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Find this number.

0: you can't close the gap if we're not funding solutions that address the root cause. So if we're not funding self-determined solutions on the ground, then nothing will change. The governments do not know what is best for us. Only our people know what is best for us.
1: We'll be working with government on delivering on those recommendations and outcomes for our people, and that's where we're at. The work now is to make sure that government are held accountable for the recommendations of that commission.
2: I don't think you get better by doing what you're comfortable with. You know, you get better by, like, pushing your boundaries. So I've always tried to, like, expand.
3: Hello, everyone. I'm Harrison Peterson, and this is Weekly News in Review. But first, I want to acknowledge the traditional owners of the land, their elders past and present. The Albanese government's handed down its fifth federal budget this week, but it's largely ignored some key issues highlighted by Indigenous leaders. The budget's main focus is on cost of living relief, housing, healthcare, and energy.
4: The core of this budget is an economic strategy with five main parts. Getting through the global oil shock and building resilience. Taking the pressure off people where we can. Making the economy more productive to lift living standards over time. Reforming the tax system for workers, businesses and future generations, including a new tax cut for every working Australian taxpayer.
5: Yeah.
4: And making the budget stronger, more sustainable and helping to take the pressure off inflation by saving more than we spend.
3: That's Jim Chalmers, the Federal Treasurer, announcing the federal budget in Parliament House. So what's in it for Aboriginal and Torres Strait Islanders? The federal government says it will spend over $1 billion over the next 5 years on programs and services that will help close the gap. I asked Malindiri McCarthy, the Federal Minister for Indigenous Australians, how the federal budget will help First Nations people.
6: Well, it's going to help all Australians, first off, Harrison, in terms of the tax cuts. So we're delivering a new $250 tax cut for every worker because we know that cost of living is our number one priority. So our combined tax cuts will put around $2,800 back into the pockets of all Australians on the average income. And we're looking at, you know, homes and building more homes and having the opportunity for people to buy their own homes. So that's around 75,000 more Australians. So I think overall, that's really been our focus, is to have a fair and responsible budget, especially given what's happening in the Middle East. We're so conscious of the shocks that are coming in terms of the global shocks around fuel and fuel reserves. So we've really made sure this budget covers that. In terms of First Nations people, in particular the programs that I have carriage of, I'm just very excited to see that we're continuing to support the Remote Jobs and Economic Development Program with 3,000 jobs to 6,000 jobs, and that we're expanding our low-cost essential subsidy scheme, and that's in 225 remote stores across Australia to bring prices down by 50%, and that's going to mean a lot to families. We've already got around 117 stores that are already doing that, so I can now take this number from 117 stores up to 225. So I'll certainly be pushing that out across the country in our remote regions. And of course, we want to look at our first standalone plan to end violence against First Nations women and children. Harrison, that's our ways, strong ways, our voices. So we're backing this commitment with an immediate investment of $218.3 million. So that's really critical. We're just very concerned in terms of what we see with our First Nations women and children in terms of safety. And so we wanted to make sure that was there. And that included funding for 13 Yarn, where people can ring into 13 Yarn with any concerns or, you know, any issues that they wish to discuss. So we're expanding, access to culturally safe healthcare.
3: Stolen Generation survivors got some relief. Their redress payment will no longer be included in residential aged care means testing. The chair of the Healing Foundation, Professor Stephen Larkin, has welcomed the change, but has told me survivors deserve to be treated with more dignity.
5: It was a welcome and overdue decision, we thought. So that decision was around exempting Stolen Generation's redress payments from aged care means testing, which we believe removes quite a clear and discriminatory injustice that really never should have existed. So, you know, survivors have waited decades for these reparation payments, which were the purpose of which were to acknowledge profound harm that they'd experienced through the course of their lives. And so to count those payments as assets to fund residential aged care directly contradicted that purpose and placed the survivors at quite a significant further disadvantage late in life.
3: And so what will this mean for survivors, you know, seeking care now?
5: Well, it means, it's not the full answer. Because national redress scheme payments were already exempt, Stolen Generation redress payments were not. So the unequal treatment had no moral or policy justification. So, you know, two groups received redress for severe historical harm. Only one group was protected from being financially penalised in old age. So that disparity, whichever way you look at it, is discrimination, plain and simple. So it meant that survivors were effectively being forced to use their compensation to pay for essential care. And some faced higher residential care costs purely because they'd received the redress. So many were anxious that the compensation that they'd waited a lifetime to receive would disappear just to cover basic care. So what this means now is that providing the exemption only for residential aged care, I might add, not in-home care at this stage, but at least it's one step forward. It does bring genuine relief and certainty, and survivors can age knowing that their redress won't be used against them when they need care the most. I guess this decision, it removes just, you know, one more burden from lives already shaped by trauma, disadvantage and systemic failure. And of course, as we know, that matters for, you know, people's dignity, trust and wellbeing, not just for money.
3: Yeah, you mentioned how this addresses one burden. So what other burdens are facing survivors at the moment?
5: Well, look, it was an important step, but there's still work to do. So redress payments are still going to be means tested for in-home aged care services. So survivors will continue to face co-payments for supports like cooking, cleaning and transport. Those barriers will remain. And the government also reversed charges for basic aged care, which was significant because that decision corrected a policy that should never have been introduced. And that was around charging for essential personal care like showering and continence care, which, you know, risks survivors foregoing care altogether. That would have meant, you know, that would have led to serious health and dignity consequences for survivors. So I think what we see is that while they won't pay for basic care anymore, our concern is that the survivors will still be asked to pay for other essential in-home support, and most of them simply can't afford to do that. And these are things like cooking, cleaning, laundry and transport. You know, they're not optional extras. They actually underpin health, independence and social connection. So, in effect, these co-payments widen the gap within the gap that survivors already experience.
3: And have you heard anything from the federal government regarding the in-home care support?
5: Not directly. We've only seen that in the budget. We acknowledge that, it's a step forward. We recognise that. It's a sign. It gives us some hope. It's a sign that the government is listening. And it shows that they're listening to survivor voices and responded to the concerns that have been tabled around fairness. So we're hoping it marks a willingness to keep working together to fix what's still not right.
3: Independent Senator Lydia Thorpe says there's been some glaring absences. Senator Thorpe's criticised the lack of money for Indigenous legal services. She says governments ignored the recommendations to end Indigenous thefts in custody, and there's been no mention of the Australian Human Rights Commission's anti-racism framework. She's told NIRS News the federal government can't close the gap unless it supports frontline services.
0: You can't close the gap if we're not funding solutions that address the root cause. So if we're not funding self-determined solutions on the ground, then nothing will change. The government do not know what is best for us. Only our people know what is best for us. So it is disappointing for our people. Yes, there's, you know, bits and pieces here and there, but, you know, it's $712 million, I think, for closing the gap in its entirety, and then $600 million for anti-Semitism Royal Commission. There's not much difference in that kind of funding, and we're meant to, well, the government are meant to close the gap. It's not our gap, it's the gap that the government have created and continue to create.
3: That was Senator Thorpe speaking to NIRS News about this week's federal budget. Traditional owners in Western Australia have been awarded $150 million in compensation after a mining company dug up hundreds of millions of tonnes of iron ore from their lands without their permission. It's the biggest native title payout in Australian history. Andrew Forrest's company, Fortescue, or FMG as it was known at the time, built its Solomon Hub mines on Yinjinbandi land without an agreement with its traditional owners. The Yinjinbandi people sought $1.8 billion for the loss of the cultural connection to the land, the destruction of cultural sites and economic loss.
7: We don't get this far and stop, right? So we'll review it. We're fighters. We've been fighting all our lives, right? And I think the recognition needs to sort of stand firm that this is our country.
3: That's Yinjinbandi man Michael Woodley outside the federal court. During his ruling, Federal Justice Stephen Burley said the Yinjinbandi have a deep and visceral connection to their land. He found Fortescue was liable for both cultural loss valued at $150 million and $150,000 in economic loss. The Yinjinbandi are now considering appealing the decision, saying the payout was unsatisfactory and doesn't compensate them for the losses they've suffered. You're listening to the National Indigenous Radio Service's weekly news in review. I'm Harrison Peterson, coming to you from Mugajin, Brisbane, in Yuggera and Torrible Country. So to come up in this episode, Aboriginal hip-hop artist Miles Natu talks about his upcoming gig at Sydney's Vivid Festival. Victoria's peak Indigenous body, Galang Wal, wants its work to be transformational. It'll be working with Aboriginal and Torres Strait Islanders around the state to find out what they want. Gunai and Gunidjimara woman Mariki Onis and Jaja Rurung man Jaron Murray Jackson were elected as co-chairs of the First People's Assembly of Victoria last week. The Assembly is the decision-making arm of Galang Wal. Ms Onis spoke to NIRS News' Adam Evans this week.
8: We are still very much forming what the collective position is. We are forming our community answerability work, where we will work with Aboriginal and Torres Strait Islander peoples around Victoria to find out what their aspirations are. This is to ensure that our work remains transformational. That's something that we've heard, and I've certainly heard through my election, and I've heard from community a lot, is that the work that we do must be transformational. And in order to do that, we have to do the long-term planning on how we do that. But we're also really keen to stand up the functions of Galang Wal, like our accountability arm, Nyingma Nyanga Wara, and our truth-telling arm, Nyonya Yuruk Talkuna, And we've got a, you know, our members are really keen to just get work done on the confirmation of Aboriginality and really just start delivering for our communities, whether that be, you know, holding the government to account on inquiries and get some runs on the board for community around the Yuruk Justice Commission. That seems to be high on the agenda for our members.
9: And where does the Justice Commission go from now? Like, I guess you guys had all the hearings and stuff down there and...
8: The recommendations have been given to government and we'll be working with government on delivering on those recommendations and outcomes for our people. And that's where we're at. We've got the work now is to make sure that government are held accountable for the recommendations of that commission.
9: Speaking of government, there may come a time where they're not government anymore, and we've heard from the opposition that they don't, I guess, like the idea of your guys' existence and they want to get rid of you. What are your thoughts on that, I guess?
8: Look, we're quite disappointed in the opposition's plans for Aboriginal affairs. We haven't seen any detail. It sounds like they don't have a plan. So it's really hard to give comment on it. It seems to be shaky ground. Now that we're in the treaty era, treaty is about resetting relationships between First Peoples and government, and it's about sitting across the table from all governments and making decisions and making sure that our people's expertise are front and centre when it comes to Aboriginal programs and policies. So we're prepared to work with anyone, and that's, you know, so whoever's in government will work with them.
9: Now, you mentioned treaties just before. How has that been going? Because I understand that one or two groups have actually started the process.
8: The traditional owner groups have started the process for traditional owner treaties, and they are working with the treaty authority to get prepared and ready to negotiate with government on their own treaties. And so Galangwa will support that and do everything that we can to make sure that when traditional owners are sitting at the table with government in negotiations, that they are fully supported to negotiate what their aspirations are.
3: That was Mariki Onis, a co-chair of Victoria's peak Indigenous body, Galangwal, speaking to NIRS News' Adam Evans. Miles Nautu is a name you're going to be hearing more of. The Brisbane-born, now Melbourne-based Aboriginal hip-hop artist is making waves with his unique sound. Miles has been working on his music since his high school years, but it wasn't always on the cards till he'd pursued music. But how does he describe his brand of hip-hop? Well, NIRS News' Rihanna Patrick caught up with Miles ahead of his Vivid festival gig in Sydney next week to find out.
2: It's jazzy and it's hip hop. It's a mix of there's all the stuff I love growing up. So I grew up listening to a lot of Joey Badass or Kendrick Lamar or J. Cole or even older school stuff, Mos Def and Biggie and Andre 3000. And it's a mash of all that. And it's a mash of jazz, which is, you know, a big part of that music, but also a big part of my life. I think both my parents loved jazz growing up. I'm named after Miles Davis, so I mean, you'd expect that I like jazz. My mum always said that I was listening to jazz tracks in the womb, or my dad playing bass. I guess the frequencies go through like that, but it's jazz and it's hip-hop, and it's introspective and conscious, I guess, which is pretty similar to their music.
10: Both your parents are music teachers, and I wondered about what your musical education was like growing up in a household like that. I mean, you just mentioned that you're named after Miles Davis, but what was the influence of your parents in the way that they, I guess, introduced you to various forms and genres of music?
2: Yeah, it was just around. They were playing music. They, you know, they were music fans as much as they were music players, so it wasn't like anything was particularly forced. I didn't have to be a musician, but there was just, it was everywhere and it was all around. So I think naturally I had a better ear growing up, and that kind of made it so, you know, I wanted to do music through school as well. I started playing instruments, you know, just because dad was playing bass and guitar and piano, and I was, you know, picking it up alongside him. I wanted to do that and learn about it. And I didn't think I knew that music was what I wanted to do for a long time, but then when it happened, and I love music, and it's pretty good.
10: I've noticed that you have used everything from sort of Japanese jazz to Italian instrumentals in the brand of hip-hop that you create, and that jazz-hop sort of neo-soul area of where your music sits at the moment. And I wonder, you know, where those influences for you came from in wanting to create something that really does make you stand out from other Indigenous hip-hop artists on the scene at the moment.
2: Yeah, I guess that's just what I listened to growing up. Well, that's the artist that I love. I mean, sampling. I think the first few years of making beats and making music before I was even releasing stuff, you know, you just spend hours and days going through samples, and you listen to a lot of music that isn't hip-hop, and, like, the ones that stuck with me is, like, old-school soul songs, but then also the Italian composers have crazy samples. Japan always has crazy samples. Japanese jazz is just wild, I think always has been. And, like, I just listen to that. That's my hype music. I don't really chuck on trap. I do chuck on trap, but, like, I'll just chuck on, like, intense Japanese jazz music before the workout. That's what I love, and I think that's just the sickest kind of stuff.
10: What is it about those samples for you that really you're drawn to that you think, oh, this would actually make, I think this would be great in a track. How can I work this in?
2: It's you just feel it a little bit. Yeah, I don't know. I think it's something kind of ethereal and indescribable. It just feels good. When you find a sample that is nice, you can already see it in the track, and, like, it kind of lends itself to it.
10: Miles, it feels like you're not scared to experiment.
2: I don't think you get better by doing what you're comfortable with. You know, you get better by, like, pushing your boundaries. So I've always tried to, like, expand what I make. Maybe not even as much as what I listen to, but, you know, what I create and the people I create with. And also, I think, naturally, my genre is a bit niche, so I meet less people doing my stuff than other genres. So I've kind of always had to be like, how can I do that or make that sound? If music isn't good, then you just keep doing it. I make a lot of music. I make way too much music. I think once a month I just delete everything I've made, and then I try to, like, restart from fresh. I don't like having it sit around and fester. I think once I've listened to a song too long, it starts to sound bad to me. So I try to keep it rolling.
10: And is that what you find, is that you're constantly just building, rebuilding, changing, scrapping, as you say, coming back to it and seeing where things, I guess, drop for you?
2: Yeah, I feel like I'm constantly remaking stuff. I don't know, making new music. I'm always making new music, and I think that's kind of my philosophy.
10: Miles, you've played Laneway Festival, you've performed at South by Southwest Sydney last year, and now you get to add Vivid to that list. How are you feeling ahead of that gig at the Opera House?
2: I feel really good. I'm super excited, and this is honestly one of the most exciting things I've ever done. But no, I'm not nervous. I'm not fearful of it. I think I know exactly what I want to do. This show is going to be sick, and I've got so many plans. And then after the show, I get to go watch more of my favourite artists in the span of a week than I've seen in the span of 5 years.
10: To that list, how are you feeling ahead of that gig at the Opera House?
2: I feel really good. I'm super excited, and this is honestly one of the most exciting things I've ever done. But no, I'm not nervous. I'm not fearful of it. I think I know exactly what I want to do. This show is going to be sick, and I've got so many plans.

0: coming up this year from you?
1: I'm working on an EP. I took a year off to work with sick musicians last year, first time working with musos, and I started releasing all these tracks this year for the first time in a while. Each of the songs is a different concept. Each of the track is deeply introspective and means a lot to me. The next track, it's a track called Closer, about me getting close to my dreams, obviously, but kind of reckoning with the insecurity and jealousy and all that stuff and how I'm going to approach that and how I'm going to heal from that in the future. But that track is coming out on the day of the performance, so, you know, be there, and I'll obviously play that live. It'll be sick.
2: That's jazz-infused hip-hop artist Miles Naughty there. He'll be heading to the Sydney Opera House next Friday as part of the Vivid Festival, and you can grab tickets to head along at the Sydney Opera House's website. And that's weekly news and review. If there's something happening in your community that you want to let us know about, drop an email to news@nirs.org.au. That's news@nirs.org.au. I'm Harrison Peterson. Thanks for joining me.

0: this is your captain speaking. We're about to hit some strong turbulence, so please fasten your seat. Oh, hang on. I just got a video of my son with our dog. Look at that.
1: Imagine the pilot of a plane putting lives at risk like this. Yet some people think it's still okay to text and drive. 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
3: Hi, how you doing? This is James Rain for RAD, recording artists, actors and athletes against drink driving. You know, a great song can last forever, but so can the consequences of drink driving. 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So when you know your friends have had too many, take their keys, drive them home, or stay up late listening to music. Just keep them off the road because friends don't let friends drink
4: 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Learn the signs of stroke and know how to act fast. F is for face. Has their face drooped? A is for arms. Can they lift both arms? S is for speech. Is their speech slurred? Do they understand you? T is for time. 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Time is critical.

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3: Welcome to Let's Talk. My name is Karen Durante. Firstly, I'd like to acknowledge the traditional owners of the land where you're listening from and acknowledge Aboriginal and Torres Strait Islander peoples have never ceded their sovereignty. I also wish to acknowledge our ancestors and elders whose shoulders we stand on. Now, I wish to advise listeners that the following story contains the name of an Aboriginal person who has passed, and we do that because it's proper way, cultural protocol way, that we acknowledge that someone has passed and that it might be sensitive for those families who are listening. Now, a week ago today, five-year-old Kumanjai little baby was last seen in Alzheimer's Town Camp in Alice Springs. A large-scale search was conducted, which ended in tragedy, with her body being located just 5 kilometres away from the town camp. The man suspected of abducting her, Jefferson Lewis, was arrested and charged with murder. He's due to appear in court today. Now, while the legal process is ongoing, politicians have raised questions about town camps. But to talk about the case in general, I'm joined by Douglas Smith, the First Nations reporter with Guardian Australia. Douglas, welcome to Let's Talk.
4: Hi, Karen. Yeah, thanks for having me on.
3: Yes, well, we'll talk about the case shortly, but firstly, just for mob, tell us who your mob are.
4: Yeah, I'm Gorgas and Merning from South Australia. I'm the far west coast of South Australia, so I'm up near the Maralinga lands and then down the Nullarbor near Sejuna. And yeah, that's where I grew up. And yeah, I've been doing journalism now for about 12 years, working across a few different places. And currently I'm at The Guardian as the one of two Indigenous Affairs reporters there. Yeah.
3: And, you know, I did want to have you on as a regular guest here on Let's Talk. What we're about to talk about is something that I had not even envisaged when we first had that conversation about having you as part of a regular guest on Let's Talk. But let's do talk about Kumanjai little baby and the man who was arrested and eventually charged with her murder, Jefferson Lewis. You were in Alice Springs, I think the day after her body was found?
4: No, I was actually there on the day that her body was found. And that was on Thursday last week. You know, I remember, I think it was probably a Sunday night, that someone had shared a post with me of this, you know, missing little girl up in the NT. And straight away, I'd read the post, and I sort of knew it did sound very serious to me. And then the next day, on the Monday, I let my editor know. I said, look, there's a little missing girl up in Alice Springs. I think it's pretty serious, and I think we should be, you know, reporting on this. And throughout the week, obviously, you know, it did turn out to be as serious as we thought. And we were reporting on it throughout the week and the search. And then, you know, as it came to the end of the week, you know, the editor asked me to head up there. And yeah, I did arrive there on the Thursday last week when they found her body. And so, yeah, it was very heartbreaking to go up there and to report on that. And it was just not the outcome that we all hoped for. Mm.
3: Absolutely. A lot of people in Alice Springs turned up in droves to help search for her. Did you get that sense of community before, I guess, she was found, that people were all pitching in and hoping for the best?
4: Absolutely. That was something that really, you know, shone through throughout the week, you know. And Alice Springs, it's a place that has a difficult relationship sometimes between its community, and we see it on the news and we see it. But throughout last week, what I did see was community come together. You know, they put their differences aside and they all just hope for a safe return of this little girl. And, you know, there were hundreds of volunteers, people pitched in from businesses to support the search efforts, and people were sharing on social media, and the message about, you know, this little missing girl, it was really, you know, up there, and people were, you know, pitching in everywhere from all parts of the community, and I saw that, and that was something that I did want to focus my reporting on, you know, because that community is now dealing with this trauma and this loss, and I thought the way that I wanted to write the story when I went up there was I really wanted to get a feel for how the community responded and how the community had come together, and you know, that's exactly what I did see. That's what I reported when I got up there. Yeah.
3: Well, the key suspect in Kumanjar Little Babies missing is Jefferson Lewis, who has been charged and arrested, due to appear in court today, as I understand it.
4: Yep.
3: The thing that's been interesting to me is about the coverage of all of this. I mean, you just told us about your focus, but other mainstream media organisations, they certainly looked at the criminal history of Jefferson Lewis, and now we see the mainstream media's attention turned towards the conditions of the town camps, you know, led by the conservative side of politics, where the legal process hasn't even really got underway. That's par for the course, I guess, from your experience and from my experience when it comes to these sorts of tragedies that happen in Aboriginal and Torres Strait Islander communities.
4: That is, you know, something that always does happen, you know, and we I think a lot of Aboriginal communities feel like, you know, what happens in their communities is always politicised, and, you know, the court process hasn't even begun yet, and what I hear from, you know, Kumanjar Little Baby's family and community leaders is that they're just calling for a bit of calmness in the community right now, and they want to be able to conduct sorry business before, you know, what's happened there has really just turned into this political debate, and their grief and their sorrow. You know, they want to focus on this little girl and her family's, you know, loss and the way that this is just what they're saying. And obviously politicians are going to do what politicians are going to do, and the media is going to do what it's going to do, and it always has in Australia. And yes, you are seeing, you know, calls for a commission, there's calls for an inquiry, there's calls for acquiring funding into the town camps and the conditions and violence and things like that. And it's just, what exactly could an inquiry or royal commission do when the answers have already been, how many inquiries have we had into, you know, Aboriginal communities and housing and like all of these issues that, you know, Aboriginal people face and disadvantage, like the disadvantages that Aboriginal people face. There's been so many inquiries into it. And, you know, a lot of the times no action really comes from any of these inquiries. So what are these inquiries the Royal Commission's going to do for a community that, you know, people know what the issues are here, it's housing. And they say, look, there needs to be more community-led solutions. The Aboriginal people need to be at the driver's seat of, you know, of these solutions. And, you know, what I'm hearing when I go up there is that they're not. And there aren't any evidence-based approaches and solutions that the government actually invest in, or that, you know, because when the government changes from, you know, Labor or Liberal, or, you know, and it goes from this government was trying to do something for this community, but when a new government comes in, then they scrap that and then they've got a different approach. And that's kind of what you do see in the NT at the moment with the CLP. The country Liberal Party, and you know, it's about addressing youth, it's about addressing social housing, it's about, you know, doing all of these things, and it, you have to really invest into the core, issues in community for them to, you know, to see better. But it's right now, it's really hard to know where to go from here, right? You know, and that's what community is saying anyways. Yeah.
3: Well, if history is anything to go by, town camps only know too well when politics get involved. We saw the Northern Territory intervention. We saw It's been suggested by the National Party leader that Tony Abbott, you know, somebody from North Shore, be appointed a special envoy for First Nations people in the territory. Now, what does somebody from the North Shore know anything about the life of an Aboriginal man, woman or child living in a town camp or any of the remote communities or townships across the territory?
4: Nothing. I'm an Aboriginal person from a remote community, and if someone, you know, from, you know, a really rich area from the city came and thought that they knew what was best for us, that would just make no sense to me. You know, only my people know what is best for us, and that's the way, you know, we've got to be at the driver's seat of these solutions and of our own problems and the, it just, yeah, and I did, you know, sort of see that, and in my mind I thought, like, no, it just doesn't really make any sense to me, you know, because Aboriginal people know what needs to happen, and they've been calling for it, you know, a bit more self-determination. They want self-determination. They want to be able to address these issues. They want their kids to have a good education. They want, you know, they don't want crime in their communities, and they just need to have that support to be able to, you know, address those issues. And it's yeah. That was watching that sort of say that about, it wasn't great.
3: Well, just for those who didn't see it, it was on the Insiders program on Sunday when Matt Canavan was interviewed and that suggestion made. But let's go back to the actual court process now. Jefferson Lewis is to appear in court today. What exactly has he been charged with? Just with murder?
4: He has been charged with additional counts, of course, but it is, at the moment, look, the law sort of does restrict what I can sort of say and what I can report. It's limited, so what I can say is limited. I can say that he's been charged with murder and two other counts, and we are still sort of working through how you know, we are going to be able to report this completely, you know, given that there is a bit of a legal process and the laws are a bit different in the NT compared to other states and territories. And he's expected to appear this morning, and I will be covering that once it starts, and I think it's going to be in the next 2 hours or so. But yeah, look, he is in court. He's at the in the Alice Springs local court today, but he's only appearing via video link because, you know, I think my understanding is that he's probably still in Darwin, given that, you know, he had to be taken out of town the other day. And so, yeah, look, you know, you're seeing a bit of a collision of two worlds, I say. You know, when I talk about tribal law, when I talk about Western law, you know, and there's this bloke has to answer to both. And right now he's going through the Western legal court system, and yeah, it's going to be interesting to see how this one plays out. Yeah.
3: Well, you mentioned Aboriginal law there. That was what led to or triggered the violence that we saw erupt outside of the hospital where Lewis was being held after he handed himself, I'm not sure the circumstances, but he turned up at a town camp where he was recognised, and some individuals set upon him, and the police were called, and they were able to, I guess, take him out of that situation, take him then to hospital to be treated for his injuries. And by that stage, I guess the community had found out that he was there and had gathered up to 400 or so. And they were obviously demanding payback, which is what we're talking about in terms of Aboriginal law. My understanding now is those people that were involved in that violence that erupted have also been charged.
4: Yeah, some of them have. I think as of yesterday, I think it was around 13 people were charged. I guess, yeah, people were angry. People were sad. People, you know, there were a few images that came out of that riot, and you could see that there was just this absolute grief in the community. And look, what did happen was condemned by, traditional owners and by leaders of that community, that, you know, the coming together of everyone through the week, the community and everyone, you know, black, white, police, everyone, black community, Aboriginal community, the police, everyone that came together that week that showed such a solidarity within that community. And then I guess on Thursday night, obviously violence and it erupted out front of the hospital after that he'd been found. But as I mentioned, that was, you know, I see that as just a colliding of two worlds, of the spiritual Aboriginal cultural world and the Western world. And, you know, when you see that, that's how it plays out, and that's, you know, how it is. And I'm not saying that it's right, but it is what it is. And, you know, what you saw there, and they're angry. They wanted that person to you know, they wanted justice to be done, and now they're just going to have to sit back and watch and wait and see that the Western court system deal with this person. And that's what, you know, Aboriginal elders have been calling for as well. Like, they've just sort of saying to everyone, like, look, he's arrested now. We have to let the court process play out. And we can't be, you know, they've called for calm in the town, and they don't want anyone to, you know, be smashing up any hospital or any shops or anything like that. So, but yes, people have been charged, and they will be dealt with accordingly by the law. It's just going to, yeah, it's good that it's calmed down for now, but it's going to be an interesting one to see how this all sort of plays out, because we are still in the early days right now. You know, the court process hasn't started. Kumanj Little Baby hasn't even been buried yet, and there are still vigils to be held on Thursday nationwide. Yeah.
3: Yeah, some of the other political responses have been in terms of trying to calm things down in Alice Springs was we saw the Chief Minister suspend alcohol sales. I mean, this is incredible, the sorts of civil liberties that are being impinged upon. I guess one could say could only happen in the Northern Territory.
4: Absolutely, it could only happen in the Northern Territory, but I mean, it could happen anywhere, but this always happens in the Northern Territory. And, you know, people say that this is always a bit of a knee-jerk reaction. These, you know, bringing in police with guns now on transport buses, on public transport. They've got police at every bodley. Like, they are over-policing, you know, people would tell you. But these are reactions that are, you know, they say, like, these are things that the government hasn't been able to deal with, the core issues of, you know, the real disadvantage that Aboriginal people face in the Territory. This is why, you know, you have to have so many police, because they're not dealing with it appropriately. You know, they're saying that, you know, this is what I hear from, like, community leaders. They say, look, we need to really address disadvantage in these Aboriginal communities. We need to address the social housing. We need to address the job employment. We need to address the youth crime and the rehabilitation of youth, you know, rather than having them keep going back into prison, because they're going to keep going. You've got children in the NT that are, I think it's almost 100% Aboriginal youth locked up in the NT Aboriginal. It would be 99%, maybe 100%. And then you've got overcrowding jails, and, you know, they're calling for better rehabilitation for these youth. And for the criminals, yes, you know, some of them do need to be locked up forever. You know, like, I mean, if it doesn't matter, any, you know, this is just my personal opinion, me here speaking, but there needs to be more programs for kids to lower crime. And, you know, there needs to be these rehabilitation for people coming out of prison. And, you know, I think what people are calling for in the NT is that there needs to be more evidence-based approaches to dealing with the disadvantage that Aboriginal communities face there. So, you know, you don't continue seeing these issues that they're seeing there for generations to come, you know. So it's just an ongoing cycle, and you know, they need to really invest and address these issues, but they need to do it community-led solutions as well. They need to make community a part of the solution is what community are calling for.
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3: 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I'm with Douglas Smith, the Indigenous Affairs reporter for The Guardian Australia. The other thing that happened on Friday, moving aside from Alice Springs, has been that parliamentary inquiry into racism faced by Aboriginal and Torres Strait Islander people, which was due to close for submissions, being led by Senator Yada Stewart. You've been focused on that as well?
4: Not completely, but we did a bit of stuff me and my colleague, like, you know, in the lead up to it. One of the stories that we did this year was on, I guess, how racism has really exploded towards First Nations people. You know, we spoke to some people, you know, who did we chat with? Sorry, my mind has escaped me here. But following the Voice referendum, we have noticed, I've noticed personally that there had been just an absolute, you know, explosion of racism towards, you know, First Nations people online and even in the community. And, you know, I'd cop racial abuse myself, you know, all the time. And even as a reporter, it actually, I get a lot more than, you know, it's pretty bad. But one of the things that we've been doing is reporting on these race incidents towards First Nations people. And we found that they are so underreported as well. You know, while all this racism is happening, no one's really reporting on it. And it's now we've got an inquiry. And then what we saw in Perth on January 26th with the alleged terrorist attack, and that could have gone really, really bad. That was driven by hatred and racism. And people, you know, and we're seeing these marches and we're seeing these attacks on camp sovereignty, and, you know, it's growing. And it's, oh man, it's so hard to sort of see, but it's, and now we have an inquiry. Aboriginal people are able to sort of tell about the racism that they experience. But again, what is this going to achieve? We don't know yet. You know, we're going to have to wait and see. I don't know how many

0: missions have been sent in just yet. But with a lot going on right now, this is something that I'll have to go back to because I have sort of been focused on a lot of other stuff at the moment. Let's hope that there are some, you know, something put in place after it. But again, I don't know. I don't really have much hope for inquiries. You know, that's just me personally. Yeah.
1: Well, you do have to wonder about how many submissions have been received.
0: Submissions have been sent in just yet, but with a lot going on right now, this is something that I'll have to go back to because I have sort of been focused on a lot of other stuff at the moment. Let's hope that there are some, you know, something put in place after it. But again, I don't know. I don't really have much hope for inquiry.

0: comes of it. But you live on in Melbourne, Nam, and of course Victoria has been one of those states where states like Queensland have been looking to, particularly around the treaty process that's happening in there. We saw the election of the next First Peoples Assembly of Australia, which will then, I guess, become Galang Wal. But given that you've been covering the story, or at least the case of that missing five-year-old in the Northern Territory, has there been much coverage of, well, we know who the new Assembly members are, but that Galang Wal was due to be set up 1st of May?
1: Yeah, I've done a bit on it. I've spoken to some of the candidates who have now actually been elected. And I actually popped into the former co-chair yesterday, Nagara Murray, just at a cafe. And it's all going on here in Victoria. You know, this is the first jurisdiction in the country to have a treaty with its government. And that's historic in its own. And, you know, this process started back in, forgive me if I don't quote me on this, but I think it was 2018, 2016 when they first started to have conversations with the state government here. And now, obviously, this has come to fruition. They've just elected, and this is actually, they had the First Peoples Assembly, they've had the Europe Justice Commission inquiry, the truth-telling inquiry, you know, and they've got now the Galang Wal, and they do have this elected body, and these, you know, elected members will, it starts this week, I believe, and they will start to work alongside government here to implement what has been negotiated in the treaty. You know, and they're looking at more, the changes to the school curriculum to include more truth-telling about Australia's history. They're looking at, you know, there's funding for infrastructure for Aboriginal organisations on country to better assist people, and you know there's all these things that they're trying to do right now, and that truth telling stuff is still happening here, basically, like with what they're doing in government and how they're working alongside government. And you know, it's going to be interesting to see how this one plays out. And obviously this is also under threat, and I might mention, because in November we have the Victorian state election here, and the coalition or the opposition, the Victorian Liberals and Nationals have the leader, Jess Wilson. She said that they will scrap the treaty completely within its first 100 days if the opposition here win government in November. And that's a whole lot of, that's like 10 years of work out the window completely if that happens. And her alternative was to establish a First Nations department that would be responsible for delivering all delivering for Aboriginal people or First Nations people in Victoria. And it would take away that relationship. Like it's just really shocking. Not shocking, I mean, it's just to see this, like all that work that's gone into it to be threatened in November, it's going to be, we have to be watching, you know, I'm not sure.
0: Well, Victoria, unlike Queensland, where the treaty and a pathway to treaty and the truth-telling was repealed by government here in Queensland after the referendum result. At least Victoria has two houses, so there are two chambers that need to, I guess, support the repeal of the Statewide Treaty Act. And I guess that's something that First Mobs in Victoria is hoping will save it if the opposition do come to power at the November elections.
1: Yes, sorry, I have to ask that one again. I didn't quite hear that.
0: That's okay. But what my thing is, I think a lot of First Nations people in Victoria, are probably hoping that if it does happen that a coalition government is elected in Victoria,

0: need to get that repeal process through the upper house?
1: Yes, of course. That's what's going to happen. They're going to attempt to do that. And, it's just going to have to be one of those things that we'll have to wait and see. And if it does happen, it does happen. And then, you know, Aboriginal people, again, will have to survive, adapt and survive, you know, and that's what we're always, well, that's what Aboriginal people are good at, you know. And if we get two steps forward in something and then we're taking a couple steps back, you know, Aboriginal people will continue to fight for their communities and what they see is the best way possible, the best way that they should be doing that. And they're informed by community and how they should go about this as well. It's not just, you know, this has been a community effort from what I can see down here. And I guess not everyone's on board with it, as you know, people have their own thoughts about what should happen, you know, when it comes to self-determination advancing Aboriginal affairs in Australia. But yeah, this is historic down here, and you know, a lot of people see this as a good thing, and just have to wait and see. And hopefully Aboriginal people can continue to fight for their rights, and we know that.
0: Douglas Smith, thank you so much for joining us for the first time today here for Let's Talk in what I hope will be regular conversations with you. I do know that you have to now go and prepare for covering the court hearing, so thank you for your time.
1: Thank you for giving me the opportunity to speak, and let's chat again. Absolutely.
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0: Yes, hello and welcome to Let's Talk. Firstly, I'd like to acknowledge our ancestors and our elders whose shoulders we stand on. I also want to acknowledge traditional owners of the land where you're listening to this broadcast from, and also acknowledge that Aboriginal and Torres Strait Islander peoples have never ceded their sovereignty. Well, if you know someone or you yourself are living with a physical, mental, intellectual or sensory impairment that limits your daily activities, what you're about to hear is an organisation for mob with a disability, their family, friends and carers. Let's find out more about Mob for Mob. The CEO is Cassie Brophy. Welcome to Let's Talk, Cassie.
3: Good morning. Thank you for having me.
0: Well, before we find out about Mob for Mob, tell us who your mob are.
3: Thanks, Karen. My mob is the Yirrkanjurrunt mob from Kariyama region in Far North Queensland. But I am very blessed and have been living, working and raised my family on Dhurrumbal country here in Central Queensland, Yeppoon.
0: Well, tell us about Mob for Mob. What is it?
3: Mob for Mob is a First Nations disability peak body here in Queensland, and our role is to make sure Aboriginal and Torres Strait Islander people with disability are not just included but are actually shaping the systems and the decisions that affect them. That means working across community, government and sector, bringing lived experiences into places where decisions are being made. You know, I guess for me, I've spent my whole life fighting to get a seat at the table and then having to justify why I should be there once I arrive. And that's not just my story. It's the reality for so many of our people and our mob with disabilities. And it shouldn't be that hard to be heard. So that's, you know, one of our biggest things for Mob is why we're here and why we're doing what we're doing.
0: So you're personally affected by, I don't know what the correct terminology here is. Are you someone who has or living with a disability?
3: Yes. So one of the you know, strengths of Mob for Mob is that our organisation is actually all made up, including our board, of First Nations people living with a disability or have family friends with disability around them. So it's not only professional but personal for us.
0: And I guess having a seat at the table was one of the reasons why it was set up, because I don't know if there is an actual body that represents people living with disability, particularly Mob.
3: No, so we are Queensland's first First Nations people peak for people with a disability. We do have an amazing counterpart in our national representation from FPDN, and there's also so many other amazing organisations doing amazing work in this space, but we are the first for First Nations people with a disability across Queensland.
0: Well, you mentioned FPDN there. For those who don't know, what's that?
3: So First Peoples Disability Network, so they're at the national level.
0: Oh, F, I thought you said S.
3: Yeah, F.
0: Okay, all right. Well, look, so you are a peak organisation, right? So what are the key issues for, firstly, your members?
3: So the key issues obviously range, and some of them are currently at, you know, the forefront at the moment with the current NDIS reform. But, you know, day to day it's around access to supports, NDIS and beyond. You know, we have lower access rates for First Nations people across Queensland. We also have cultural safety in services, so making sure that mainstream services are culturally safe for our people, and they're also having an understanding of our family, our kinship, and community structure for us. Regional and remote and island is a huge issue across Queensland. There's limited service availability, workforce shortages and travel barriers. Other of our Mob have diagnosis and early identification. So, you know, because of the things I've already spoken about, like the limited service availability, we've also now got delayed or misdiagnosis, limited, you know, and cultural differences in how disability is also understood. We also have, you know, the employment and economic participation, and we also, I could go on and on, Karen, lack of First Nations providers in the workforce space, in community and even in mainstream areas. And the, you know, then we've also got the justice system over-representation as well. So that's something that's a key concern, housing and stability. You tell me when to stop and I can.
0: Well, I'm looking at the 2022-23 National Aboriginal and Torres Strait Islander Health Survey, and that found that, or at least people reported, you know, living with disability, and it was something like 37%, and that's roughly, what, 367,000 plus people, our Mob, who live with a disability. That surprised me. Do you suspect that there might be more out there?
3: Yeah, I actually think that's an underrepresentation. I think there's definitely a lot more people of our Mob that are living with a disability that hasn't received access to any or very limited support. I think that, you know, currently in Queensland, the data shows that 28% of people receiving NDIS support are of Aboriginal or Torres Strait Islander. So, you know, we've got a huge amount of people that are not being picked up in the NDIS or any disability supports across Queensland.
0: Well, you mentioned you know, obviously the reforms with the Treasurer Jim Chalmers talking about cutting back to something like 160,000 placements, I suppose, for want of a better term, or participants. And I guess a concern for mob is that, one, those opportunities to access NDIS will become now a little bit harder, but those that might be participating on in NDIS might actually be cut.
3: Yes. Look, we, from a mob perspective, we understand that reform is needed. No one working in this space would probably argue that the system isn't perfect. But we are just, you know, front and centre in making sure that it doesn't come at the cost of the very people that the system was built for to support. And so we have put forward our focus, and we are currently in those conversations around what this looks like, and how we can make sure that those that are going to be dropping off the system, how are they going to be picked up, and make sure that there is many supports around there for our mob to be able to do this in, and not have more vulnerable people in a more vulnerable situation than they were before.
0: Mm. Well, yes, that's it. We talk about closing the gap, and if this goes ahead, we could potentially see some people falling through the gap and being worse off than
3: before. The gap just
0: before.
3: Got bigger.
0: Yeah, stay with us here. 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I want to talk more about some collaborations that are happening in this space as well. So stay with us for Let's Talk.
4: Coming to you from the lands of the Yuggera and Turrbal people, it's Karen Berenti for Let's Talk.
0: Yes, and I'm having a yarn with Cathy Brophy, who's the CEO of Mob for Mob. Just a quick recap for those who might have only just joined us. Mob for Mob is a peak body for First Nations people with a disability here in Queensland. And they're a relatively, Cathy, you're really a relatively new organisation.
3: Yeah, we are. In the ways of the disability and community service organisations, there's so many amazing organisations that have been around for 20, 30, 50 years, and we're only in the toddler stages. We're only a couple of years old.
0: Nonetheless, some, you know, big achievements in that time. Yep. Since you were formed. I'm looking at, you know, last year, what were some of the highlights? One of them involves the Brisbane 2032 Games.
3: Yeah, we've actually been in early conversations around what the 2032 Olympics could mean for not only our region, our community, and for our mob, especially looking at Paralympians and also getting in early to communities to have those conversations around what, you know, the Paralympics looks like for our mob and sports in general.
0: Mm. And I know that we were talking previously about, you know, NDIS, and obviously that's a Commonwealth scheme. But in terms of your work in this state, particularly through the Queensland Disability Advisory Council, what kind of reforms are we seeing that, you know, that Queensland is thinking about rolling out? Can you talk to those? Yeah.
3: Yeah, absolutely. Look, I can briefly touch on them because they don't exist yet in the sense of the thriving kids. So Mob for Mob has been in part with conversations with the State Department and other organisations around what thriving kids would look like specifically for our mob across Queensland. So Thriving Kids is the first... you know, I guess in the beginning it was to be the support for children 0 to 8 that don't fit in under the NDIS and what we can deliver on and make sure that they are getting the support that they need. That is definitely something that Mob for Mob has been involved in and continuing conversations for what that looks like for when that rolls out. And then other foundational supports, and I speak to those more strongly now and looking at what that will look like because those foundational supports will make up for all those people that will be dropped out of the NDIS, but also those people that don't sit within the NDIS.
0: One of the things I noticed that you've done also is holding yarning sessions across the state. Mm-hmm. And something that as First Nations people we hear a lot about, particularly when we're talking about Close the Gap, is co-design, where we've got community-controlled organisations sitting at the table with government and designing programs and you know, in having input into policy, that kind of activity. So tell us about these yarning sessions that you facilitated with Mob for Mob.
3: Yeah, absolutely. Look, some of those yarning sessions were before my time as coming on board as CEO. However, you know, we always go into our conversations to make sure that we're bringing many people from across community. I was very lucky in the sense that we did some yarning sessions up in Cowan and, you know, we've done them in Brisbane as well, and we are hoping to do more to kind of really just have those conversations around every part of aspects of life. We can't talk disability if we're not talking about every part of what makes up someone's life, whether that be education, health, family well-being, personal well-being, you know, the things that make up the whole of community and supporting that social infrastructure that comes with that. So those conversations have really been quite large in the sense of the things that we would get out of them. And those yarning circles are really important for us because we believe that meeting people where they're at, but also supporting them to be where they want to be as well.
0: Well, we mentioned about the work that you're doing with Queenslanders with the Disability Network. I believe, well, for transparency purposes, one of the reasons we reached out to Mob for Mob was at the suggestion of the Indigenous Business Hub at UQ. I know that Dr. Sam Coombs, who's at the Business Hub, is doing some research around disability, and I wonder if that is the connection there, Cassie.
3: Yeah, look, Sam's one of my favourites for sure. She's doing amazing work, and one of the things from Mob for Mob is that we want to be a part of those, you know, research pieces. And our role is really to try and bring as many people as we can to the conversation and support what that looks like. So there's lots of fun things that we're working on with Sam and her team at UQ. You know, and it comes from doing business better, especially in the disability sector, also making sure that around employment, workforce, and all of those things that not only support communities to be able to thrive, but also make sure that our participants are thriving along with them.
0: Now, you also welcome some new members. How do you qualify as a member, for starters?
3: Yeah, absolutely. So we have two kinds of memberships. We have organisation memberships. So that's for any organisation that wants to, I always say, become our friend. But just, you know, kind of get on board with what we're doing, support what we're doing, and want to hear about what we're doing. So we are doing newsletters, we send out emails, and we really like to also put on events where we can engage with our stakeholders as well and other organisations. And then we also have our members base, and our membership base is for people that are First Nations with a disability, or supporting someone with a disability, or a family member, a friend, or any of those things. We never turn anyone away that would love to be a member. We are here to support everybody through every part of their walk of life.
0: And I guess this service that you currently provide, how's that supported? I know you're a charity.
3: Yeah, so we're funded. So our peak funding is from the Queensland government.
0: But as a charity, you don't mind if someone decides they want to help your cause, if they've got a, you know, can bequest money to the mob?
3: Absolutely, Karen. That's also, we're in conversations all the time around other avenues of financial support for Mob for Mob and the work that we do. And that is on our website if anyone wants to reach out and have those conversations.
0: Mm. Well, like most community organisations, we, you know, are funded year to year from July 1st to June 30. So, you know, that's not too far away for most organisations in that space. So looking ahead to 2026, 2027, what would you like to achieve?
3: It's a really difficult time at the moment with these NDIS reforms. Not only are our mob, you know, really feeling the pain of what that might look like and the fear of what's to come, and also for family supporting, community supporting, other providers out there supporting, you know, that's also their financial well-being. So for us, it's really about making sure that we're at the table to have those conversations for any changes. As the minister announcement, there was no talk of how these changes are going to affect Aboriginal and Torres Strait Islander people. And so our main goal is to make sure that we're having those conversations and pushing for all mob, whether they're working in the disability or services area, or they are our participant, their participants, their family, all of those things. So we've got a really big fight ahead of us to make sure that, you know, these decisions and these choices that are being made are going to be safe and led by community for community.
0: Obviously, you were saying before that there are people who are not even engaging with the NDIS, who are not accessing support, maybe because they're concerns about cultural safety. What's your one piece of advice for people in that position?
3: Reach out to a friend, reach out to a family member, go see your local health organisation, have the conversations, do the talking, come to a yarning circle if you can see one, give us a call if that's what you need, because we, you know, there is options out there, there is support out there, and, you know, we aren't a one-stop shop, but we work so ongoing with different community organisations that can support you. So if we don't have the answer, we will reach out and make sure that you've got someone there to support you. We're not going to drop you off.
0: Do you have a number handy then to share with us now?
3: You would think I would have that already up for you. I'm so good at that. Let me get one for you.
0: That's all right. While you go find that number, I'll just remind people who I'm speaking with. I'm speaking with Cassie Brophy, who is the CEO of Mob for Mob. If you've just caught this interview, you can hear the full interview of tonight after 7 p.m, or you could access the podcast on our website AAA.org.au and just look under select Let's Talk, and you'll find, hopefully within the next couple of hours, this particular episode of Let's Talk. How are you going with that number there, Cassie?
3: I've got it. So you can call us on 1-800-MOB-444, or you can also email us at info@mobformob.org.au.
0: So 1-800-MOB-444.
3: Yep.
0: And the email again?
3: info@mobformob.org.au.
0: Well, look, it's been a pleasure talking to you, Cassie. We wish you well in the year or years ahead, and do stay in touch with us, particularly if, you know, you get further information about how those changes to NDS will impact on Mob.
3: Awesome. Thank you so much, Karen, for having me today.
0: And that is Cassie Brophy, has been my guest here on Let's Talk. She is the CEO of Mob for Mob.
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7: Good morning, I'm Laura Devoy. Gaming site Roblox is today rolling out an age-based account system. Users under the age of 16 will be automatically assigned to a kids or select account, which limits access to games and communication based on age. Chief Safety Officer Matt Kaufman says parental controls are also being expanded.
8: Parents can block and approve games for their child. And of course, they can manage communications and friend settings. These accounts are a starting line for parents. This way, parents can feel more confident knowing Roblox Kids and Roblox Select accounts have age-appropriate settings in place from the start.
7: Last month, eSafety issued Roblox with a legally enforceable transparency notice amid concerns online games were being used by sexual predators to groom children and by extremist groups to radicalise young people. Food Bank Victoria is hoping to increase the vegetable intake among university students. It's visiting 6 university campuses across Melbourne to provide vegetables. A recent visit to Monash saw 464 students attend. Some saying they otherwise don't eat vegetables en masse. Speaking to National Radio News, Food Bank Victoria's Katie Ferguson says 95% of the students didn't consume the recommended 5 daily serves. She says a lack of time, money and even facilities are responsible.
9: Uni students are often living out of home for the first time or are trying to juggle work and study and are often facing, you know, the same pressures that the rest of us are from a cost of living perspective and exacerbated by their sort of situation.
7: The World Health Organization has sent 6 tons of medical supplies to the Democratic Republic of Congo as it works to suppress an Ebola outbreak in Central Africa. Testing, surveillance and contact tracing is being scaled up. Despite the concerns, the BBC's Emery Makameo in Kinshasa says everyday life is continuing as usual.
10: There should be a robust communication from authorities here in the capital or everywhere there have been confirmed cases, because people are going about their usual businesses everywhere. And some have even told me from Bunia saying that we are waiting for maybe to have more cases so we can take it seriously. So this is how people are reacting over here. They know Ebola is dangerous, it's deadly, but they put forward their survival, their livelihood before this outbreak.
7: A $1 million reward is being announced today for information relating to the suspicious death of Paul Murray in Western New South Wales. The 40-year-old owned an opal mining field north of Lightning Ridge. He was last seen alive on the 19th of March 1995 by a local who dropped him off on the outskirts of town. His body was found about 2 kilometres from his campsite more than a month later, though his cause of death has never been determined. And 60 years after the first shipment of iron ore left Western Australia, Rio Tinto has shipped its 8 billionth tonne to global markets. Turning to sport, in cycling, the Australians are making their move at the Giro d'Italia. Filippo Ganna won stage 10 overnight. Ben O'Connor was the best of the Aussies in the time trial. He finished 11th. Afonso Eulalio has maintained the overall lead and there are now 3 Australians in the top 10. O'Connor is 5th, Jai Hindley 6th and Michael Storer 7th. And the NRL has announced the Parramatta Eels, Gold Coast Titans, Melbourne Storm and West Tigers will open the 2027 season in Las Vegas. English Super League clubs Bradford Bulls and Lee Leopards will also make the trip in February.
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13: weather. Good morning, you're tuned to Valley FM 89.5, the voice of the Tuggeranong Valley in Ngunnawal country. Welcome to a mixed musical breakfast to start your day. I'm Mike Kennedy, and currently it's 1.3 degrees in the valley. It feels like a little bit less than that, minus 0.5, and we're heading to a maximum of 16 degrees today, partly cloudy with light winds, chance rain 10%. Some protections recommended from 10 to 12 until almost 1 o'clock. Not much. UV index is predicted to reach 3, which is moderate. And the outlook for the next few days, tomorrow we're looking at 3 to 17 and sunny. Friday, 2 to 18, mostly sunny. Saturday, 5 to 17 and cloudy. Sunday, we're looking at 7 to 18, partly cloudy. Monday, 6 to 16, a shower or two, but only about 2 millimetres. And Tuesday next week, 4 to 15. And a shower too as well, up to about 2 millimetres. And this is the Mixed Musical Breakfast to start your day. I'm Mike Kennedy. I don't know if I said that before. And I'm rearranging my program. Usually I play Elvis after the 8 o'clock news, but we're going to start with Elvis today. I thought I'd play a couple of tracks from his album, Elvis Is Back, starting off with The Girl of My Best Friend.

10 past 7 on Valley FM. A very mellow Elvis Presley there with I Will Be Home Again, another track from his album that he recorded when he got back from the army. Elvis is back. And coming up in the program, I'll be previewing a track from the Jump Children program. I've got a few birthdays in this first hour as well, and some new releases. And if you're listening on our streaming service or perhaps travelling today, Sydney's expecting 20, mostly sunny. Melbourne 17, a shower or two. Brisbane 24 and sunny. Perth 25, mostly sunny. Adelaide 20, a shower or two. Hobart 15, partly cloudy. Darwin 33, mostly sunny. That's the place to go, I think. And here in the valley, it's going to be 16 and partly cloudy. Coming up this afternoon at 3 o'clock, we've got our 60s show presented by Tim. So I thought I'd preview the sort of music you might be hearing on that show, but we'll play some Aussie pop from the 60s, starting off with Mike Ferber and the Barry Boys and You Stole My Love.

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You've been listening to The Zoot and Monty and Me, a great pop number from the 60s. For more great 60s music, tune in this afternoon for The 60s Show with Tim. I've got an interesting anniversary for you. On this day in 1968, the Beatles started with a bunch of new songs after their visit to India. They went off to see the Maharishi, if you remember. Met at George Harrison's house in Esher, Surrey. They taped 23 new songs on George's four-track recorder, many of which would end up on the Beatles' next two albums, The White Album and Abbey Road. I'm going to play one of those recordings for you now. This one, you might recognise the melody, but the lyrics are a little bit different. Here's the Beatles, Child of Nature.

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So we're gonna try a bit of a cover on you here, if that's all right. This is a version of a song written by Mr. John Lennon. And like I said, we're doing a live album tonight, and one of our favorite albums, our favorite live albums of all time, was an album recorded by a man called Donny Hathaway. And he did a version of this song, and we're gonna do another little version of that. And it's a song called Jealous Guy. Yeah.

Lutesky Brothers live at the Forum with Jealous Guy. And did you recognise that melody line from Child of Nature, the Beatles song that they just played? It's actually morphed into a Jealous Guy. It's coming. It's 25 minutes past 7 on Valley FM.

Yes, if you're celebrating a birthday today, I hope you have a great day. One of the musicians you share it with is Cher, who was born on this day in 1946. I thought I'd play a couple of tracks of hers for you now to celebrate her birthday, starting off with Gypsy, Tramps and Thieves, which was a number released in 1971. And then I'll follow that with something perhaps very famous. Here we go.

28 minutes to 8 on Valley FM. I Got You, Babe, Sonny and Cher. And Cher was born on this day in 1946. And coming up tomorrow night at 6 o'clock, we've got our Jump Children program, our vintage R&B program. I thought I'd preview some of the music you'll be hearing in that program tomorrow night if you'd like to tune in. One of the featured artists is Mr. Lee. Here he is, the Bobettes. No, it's actually, I think I've got that the wrong way around. The group's name is the Bobettes, and the track is Mr. Lee.

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19 minutes to 8 on Valley FM. You've been listening to Nathan Barretta, Frank Sultana and Dan Sultana with and Willie Nixon number Built for Comfort, recorded in Sun Studios. How cool is that? Here's another birthday anniversary for you. Sue Castle from the Castles was born on this day in 1960s. I think this is probably one of their most famous numbers. The Rain, the Park and Other Things.

Council, Doreen the Park and other things at Council. Born this day in 1960. It's coming up to 16 minutes to 8 on Valley FM. New Rolling Stones album coming out in July, the 10th of July, I believe. And if it contains tracks like this one from Hackney Diamonds, they'll be doing well. Here's the Rolling Stones and with Lady Gaga and Sweet Sounds of Heaven.

0: G'day, this is Eric Banner for RAD. 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Either drink or drive. 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

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It's coming up to 4 minutes to 8 on Valley FM. 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
1: It's coming up to 3 minutes to eight on Valley FM. And this week I'm featuring a finger-picking guitarist from Melbourne, Michael Fix, to take us to the news. Here he is with Marking Time.

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1: Good morning, I'm Laura Devoy. Another so-called Nudify service has been called out by eSafety for not doing enough to protect children from exposure to sexually explicit deepfake images. A formal direction to comply has been issued to one of the most popular Nudify services accessed in Australia. The company has been given 14 days to implement stronger protections to prevent children from accessing the service, which allows users to upload images of real people and generate sexually explicit deepfake content. eSafety says the platform was attracting nearly 40,000 Australian visits per month. Health authorities say a diphtheria outbreak affecting multiple jurisdictions is a reminder to stay up to date with vaccinations. As of yesterday, 223 diphtheria cases had been reported this year. That's the worst annual figure since national reporting began. The Northern Territory Centre for Disease Control declared an outbreak in March, and it has since spread to Queensland, South Australia and Western Australia. The Australian Medical Association says vaccination remains the strongest protection against the disease. Britain's Foreign Secretary has warned tens of millions of people face hunger because of the closure of the Strait of Hormuz. Yvette Cooper told an aid conference in London urgent global pressure was needed to get fertiliser and fuel moving. Without this, she said, there was the threat of a global food crisis.
2: The Strait of Hormuz is no outlier. Coming so soon after the energy price shock, the grain supply threats when Russia invaded Ukraine, or the supply chain crisis in COVID. This reflects a new era of geopolitics and geoeconomics, an era of great power competition and global volatility, but also concurrent crises.
1: That audio from the BBC. The World Food Programme has warned 45 million people could be pushed into acute hunger this year. Australia's native bees are being recognised today as part of World Bee Day. There are over 1,700 species of bees in Australia, all with various roles from pollination to increasing biodiversity and boosting yields of some fruit plants. Speaking to National Radio News, President of the Australian Native Bee Association, Megan Halcroft, describes the bees as invaluable to keeping ecosystems alive.
3: Because they carry dry pollen and they, as they move around the flower, they easily transfer from pollen from one flower to another, which enhances cross-pollination, enhances biodiversity of the genome, increases vigour.
1: Former Governor-General and retired Anglican Bishop Peter Hollingworth has died at the age of 91. Dr. Hollingworth was ordained in 1960 and joined the Brotherhood of St. Lawrence, where he served for 25 years. He was appointed Governor-General in 2001 but resigned 2 years later amid reports he failed to act on child sex abuse claims when he was Archbishop of Brisbane in the 1990s. An inquiry later found he did not remove two priests from the ministry despite knowing they had sexually assaulted children. Turning to sport, another 12 players will arrive at the Socceroos pre-training camp in the US state of Florida. Jackson Irvine, Martin Boyle and Milos Deganek are among the new faces. Australia is building up to the FIFA World Cup, which gets underway next month. Coach Tony Popovich will name his 26-player squad on the 1st of June. And Arsenal has won its first English Premier League title in 22 years. Manchester City needed a win against Bournemouth to stay in contention, but drew one all, which leaves the Gunners with an unassailable lead with one match to play.
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5: And you're tuned to Valley FM 89.5, the voice of the Tuggeranong Valley in Ngunnawal country. Welcome back to an eclectic mixed musical breakfast to start your day. I'm Mike Kennedy. And coming up in this hour, I've got a few more birthday anniversaries for you and some more new releases. And I'll be previewing the ABBA Gimme Gimme Gimme show this Saturday night. But first, let's take a look at the weather. It's currently 1.7 degrees in the valley, and it feels like zero. So it's gradually getting warmer, but very slowly. We're expecting a maximum of 16 today and partly cloudy. Some protections recommended from 10 minutes to 12 to 10 minutes to 1. Not much, really. UV index is predicted to reach 3, which is moderate. The outlook, 3 degrees overnight, 17 tomorrow and sunny. Friday, mostly sunny, 2 to 18. Saturday, 5 to 17, cloudy. Sunday, we're looking at 7 to 18, partly cloudy. Monday, a shower or two, but not much in it, only about 2 millimetres. 6 to 16, a shower or two, and pretty much the same for Tuesday, 4 to 15, up to about 2 millimetres in a shower or two for the day. And to start off this hour, here's a song that was written for me. It's actually about me, a happy, pessimistic, people person, introvert, Sick Pfizer.

Yep, that sounds exactly like me. It's 9 minutes past eight on Valley FM. And if you're listening on our streaming service or perhaps travelling today, Sydney's expecting 20, mostly sunny. Melbourne 17, a shower or two. Brisbane 24, sunny. Perth 25, mostly sunny. Adelaide 20, a shower or two. Hobart 15, partly cloudy. Darwin 33, mostly sunny. Of course, here in the Valley, it's going to be 16 and partly cloudy. 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

0: on Melbourne Group, 32 bars. I prefer to swing. It's 18 minutes past 8 on Valley FM. I must say, if I ever get to Melbourne, I don't get to Melbourne very often. It's a cold place. But if I do, I think I'd like to check out that band. They sound really exciting. Let's have a little bit of humour now from Peter Sellers.
1: Well now, Mr. Iron, what are your plans for the future?
2: Well, I don't know.
1: What is that?
2: I reckon that I'm going to stick around doing what I am for a while and rocking and rolling, you know, and singing all that sort of stuff. And then I like to leave that part of the show business altogether, and I like to branch out in the straight side, you know. I like to have go at the old straight act, you know, and I want to throw off this guitar, you know. I mean, it's walking around with that around your neck all the time. People get sick and tired of that. I mean, you know, you start to get the new gimmick, like the guitar, and all the other fellas flog it to death for you. See, they're all at it now.
1: Yes, I suppose they are. Do you find it's a hindrance, this guitar, for you?
2: Well, I wouldn't say it's a hindrance. I mean, you know, I mean, I can't sort of bite the hand that fed me, or the fretboard that fed me. No, coin a phrase. And no, I'm you know, jolly grateful and all that for what it's done for me. I mean, you know, it's brought me up from nothing to, well, you know, a star, a stage, screen and radio and all that. But, and records, of course. But I reckon it, you know, I think it's played itself out now.
1: So what do you intend to do?
2: Well, we've been, some friends and I, we've been mucking about with some of the classics that the public don't know about. You know, some things have been hid away in the archives for hundreds of years. We came across one the other day. It was the Trumpet Voluntary.
1: Do you mean the Trumpet Voluntary by Purcell?
2: Yeah, I think that's a fellow. Yeah, that's right, Purcell, yeah. Well, take something like that, you see, and get in quick with it into television, see? Because that's the place to work them sort of songs. You want to get in quick with them, otherwise you breathe a word, you know, around Charing Cross Road and 10 fellas have done it before you got out your front door.
1: Yes, I suppose they have. And what do you intend to do with the Trumpet Voluntary?
2: Well, first of all, we're going to do a new arrangement of it completely. Get a nice sort of beat going behind it and, you know, something for the kids to like to, you know, do a bit of jive to.
1: Do you hope to sell a lot of records?
2: Well, yeah, I mean, I've sold a lot of records as it is anyway. I mean, you know, as I was saying, I've come up now to a big star from nothing. I mean, my mother, I bought her an house in Epping Forest, just by the swamp there. And my dad, I got him a new 1932 Ford. Well, new, I mean, it's done up, you know, but it looks new now. And, with my earnings. I mean, you know, when you're like a fella like me, come from nothing, and suddenly rocketed into stardom. I mean, you know, you've got to sort of keep your feet on the ground, or people go around saying you're a bit of a big-headed. Yes.
1: Yes, I see. Well, I suppose you know that this Trumpet Voluntary Purcell has been attributed to Jeremiah Clarke.
2: Who?
1: Jeremiah Clarke.
2: Oh, yeah, well, no, I didn't know that. As a matter of fact, no. I mean, what do you mean attributed it to?
1: Some people say that it was written by Jeremiah Clarke.
2: Oh, that, yeah. Well, I mean, I don't know whether he wrote it or not. I mean, I'm not going to stand here and say he did or he didn't. I mean, it's not my concern, is it? I mean, all I know is out of copyright, you see. That's all that we're bothered about.
1: Yes, I've got it. True. Well, jolly, jolly good. Perhaps we can hear some of this Trumpet Voluntary.
3: Yes, very good.
1: Well, that's nothing, mate. Go on, Ron. It's sort of setting it up, you know, get it going.

0: Yes, well, that's very interesting. Tell me, Mr. Iron, do you have any plans for any further records of this nature?
1: Well, yeah, matter of fact, my managers and me are working on Beethoven's Choral Symphony. I reckon, you know, you can do quite a lot with that. And we're doing Brunjak's, the New World thing by Virgin Radak. And several other bits, a bit by Ravel. And some others, what are just out of copyright. I mean, you've got to wait for them to be dead a few years. But then we're going to whip in and have a go at them, as I say.
0: Yes, well, I'm sure that a lot of people will be very pleased to hear that. What, try and play that record of yours to Sir Thomas Beecham? I'm sure he'd enjoy it.
1: I hope he will, yeah. Thank you very much. Thank you.
2: The many voices of Peter Sellers, the trumpet volunteer. It's 26 minutes past 8 on Valley FM. You're talking about something that's coming on once a month. The Tuggeranong Evening View Club meets on the fourth Tuesday of every month. 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Here's a new release from King Yang. Turn on the lights.

29 minutes to 9 on Valley FM, a new release from King Yang there before I turn on the lights. Sadly, we heard on the news yesterday that Dennis Locherie, who is, hope I pronounced that okay, who was the frontman from Dr. Hook, has died at the age of 76. Let's hear probably one of their most famous tracks. Here they are with Only 16.

couple of days ago. The Gimme Gimme Gimme show this Saturday night will be, its theme is going to be just a bit of, they want to be happy and upbeat. So I thought I'd play something happy and upbeat for you now, just as a bit of a preview for the program. Here's ABBA with Rock Me.

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Yes, if you're celebrating your birthday today, I hope you have a great day. One of the musicians you should share it with is Joe Cocker, born on this day in 1944. I thought I'd play something a little bit different for you. He actually featured in the movie Across the Universe with this number, Come Together.

0: Another track to celebrate Joe Cocker's anniversary, his birth, born on this day, 1944. Jennifer Warnes and Joe Cocker with Up Where I Belong, which was the theme, I think, from the movie An Officer and a Gentleman.
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0: It's 13 minutes to 9 on Valley FM. I've been playing a couple of duets today. Here's one of my favourites from Scott Fitzgerald and Amanda Keeley, If I Had Words, and a great video, which you can still see. It's been restored. It's available on YouTube. Check it out.

If I Had Words, Amanda Keeley and Scott Fitzgerald. It's done 9 minutes to nine on Valley FM. Another birthday anniversary for you. Born on this day in 1959 was Izzy Kamakawale. Let's listen to him now with White Sandy Beach.

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1: 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Here's a new release, new EP. I think this has been released before, but not on this EP. Here's the Ukulele Death Squad and Kui. Kui.

Kuia, the ukulele death squad. Actually, I don't think there's many ukuleles in that band anymore. It's a bit of a gimmick, isn't it? It's 3 minutes to nine on Valley FM. Well, it's actually coming up to 2 minutes to nine. You've been listening to A Mixed Musical Breakfast to start your day with Mike Kennedy. Thank you for joining me. I hope you have a great day. To take us to the news, here's Michael Fix with Bumpy Ride. Bye for now.

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I could have done that. A thousand things come to my mind, but I'm just happy here in my bed with a smoke and a bottle of wine. 'Cause daylight is coming, gonna break through the sky, and I'll forget all about her one day at a time. Through the sky, and I'll forget all about.